So you're going to rely on the supporting cast even more here if you're both sides. SGA, though, the MVP, he's getting it done. Big, big game for the MVP. 24 points and 9 assists with 0 turnovers and 10 of 16 from the field. He hasn't even attempted a 3, and he's only attempted 4 free throws. SGA dominant. And Chet Holmgren, after a slow first half, finally stepping up for the Thunder. 7 points in that third quarter. He's got 12 for the game. Meanwhile, for San Antonio, very balanced attack. Stephon Castle, he's got 20 points and 4 rebounds. Devin Vassell's got 16 points. And Wemby has 17 points, 12 rebounds, and 4 blocks. It's a 4-point game. And Oklahoma City just hit a 3 ball. Make it 99-92. The Thunder lead it with 10 minutes left to go in this game. And it looks like that last 3 came from, guess who? Jared McCain. Wow. Again, Daryl Morey. We thought we were selling high. Yeah, you sure were. 9 points and 5 rebounds for Jared McCain off the bench. Kason Wallace has 9 off the bench. A.J. Mitchell's got 8. And Caruso, after his incredible game 1, Alex Caruso, who, I will say it again, I would give up my unborn first child if he could be on the Knicks. Alex Caruso with 13 points and a steal. All righty. I got more thoughts on the Knicks game 1 win last night. And just to reset, in case you missed me and Brad talking about it in the beginning of the game, some history here for you. Teams. Let me just try to get my head on straight here. At one point, the Knicks were down 22 in the fourth quarter. That's when things changed. 93-71 down with under 8 minutes left to go. The Knicks had a 0.1% chance of winning, according to ESPN analytics. In those instances, teams were 1 and 594 in the last 30 years. The Knicks not only win the game, they win by double digits, and they covered. And I think this was way more of a Cavaliers choke job than anything else. And this is coming from a diehard Knicks fan. I think the Cavs choked that game away. I think Kenny Atkinson choked that game away. Not calling timeouts. He didn't call a single time. It was 93-71. The Knicks went on an 18-1 run in the span of over 4 minutes before Kenny Atkinson finally decided to make this symbol with his hands and call a timeout. Imagine watching a 22-point lead get down to 15 and not calling a timeout. And then get down to 12. And then get down to 10. And then get down to 8. And then finally you call a timeout when it gets down to 5. I hate when people overuse this, a fireable offense. That's about as bad as it gets for a guy that's been coaching for a long time. Not only that, Kenny Atkinson choked this game away by leaving James Harden on the floor as the Knicks put him in 21 on-ball screens and got him in ISO 9 times and got 1.9 points per play off those 9 possessions. Basically a bucket every time. And Kenny Atkinson left James Harden out there on an island to get done to him what's going to happen to millions of burgers and wieners and chicken this weekend. To a crisp on the grill. He got cooked. Thank you. I'll be here all week. How Kenny Atkinson didn't call a timeout and simultaneously left James Harden on the floor while the Knicks and Jalen Brunson destroyed him and got back into this game is beyond me. I don't know if Cleveland Cavaliers fans will ever forget it. I don't know if they should ever forgive him for it. And I like Kenny. He got shafted by that loser Kevin Durant and the Nets when they got him fired to bring in Steve Nash, so Steve Nash could do TikToks with his wife and basically just sit there and stand there while Kevin Durant and Kyrie Irving ran the team into the ground in Brooklyn. So I thought Kenny Atkinson got shafted in Brooklyn, but I mean, there's really no excuse for him
for what

0: Josh Graham and Linnell Willingham.
1: That's Linnell Willingham. I'm Josh Graham. So many of you want in on Aaron Rodgers being back. A retirement tour. We don't really see retirement tours in the NFL. 310-840-4910 if you want in.

0: Linnell Willingham.
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2: Hoo-ah.
1: San Antonio, unable to take a 2-0 lead in the Western Conference Finals. OKC, not a get up. Yes, it seems we're destined for 6-7 games in that series. 6-7.
3: 6-7.
1: Those who are watching YouTube, on X, you can find us at Nell_BTP or at Josh Graham Show. You can find our YouTube channel at Josh Graham Show as, or pardon, Westwood One Sports Night. Pardon. It's late. You know, we're not doing afters tonight. Next week, we will. Hopefully, you'll pay off your bet sometime soon, whether it's on the afters or in person when you come visit me in North Carolina. It'd be a good time. Like, what most interests you about visiting North Carolina, just so I know?
3: Do you really want me to tell you?
1: Yeah, so I know, like, what to plan, like, what types of things you're interested in. I would love to know what your interests are before we put the show to bed.
3: My primary reason for wanting to go to North Carolina is because there's a Dorito there that I'm dying to try.
1: What kind of Dorito?
3: Like brown sugar cinnamon.
1: What? Is this a real answer or is this a bit?
3: What do you think, pal? It's a real answer. You haven't heard of the Dorito Pop-Tart collab?
1: No. I
3: was gonna bring that up instead of the Wemby French fry bit. I mean, Josh, you were just I'm upset that you won grammar school tonight, honestly. Can I be real? I am genuinely upset that you won grammar school. So now I'm trying to confuse you on the air, and I've done so because your jaw is dropped. Close your mouth.
1: Okay. Is there a real answer?
3: He said, okay. He's so genuinely confused. I'm just going to leave it at that so I don't get canceled or called. What were they calling me earlier?
1: I don't know what they call you. I don't pay attention. But what's the...
4: Please, use the brain just a little bit.
1: Is he saying he's interested in a woman that's in North Carolina? Is that it?
4: Plural.
1: Women. Okay. I thought the number one reason was you wanted to hang out with me. My feelings are hurt a little bit.
3: Well, you're secondary, but definitely high on the list.
1: I didn't know if there were things you wanted to do for fun.
3: There are things. We're going to do things for... Oh, I'm going to have a lot of fun. I promise you. I'm going to have a lot of fun.
1: I remember I told you about...
3: This is a while ago. I think it was like February.
1: I understand that, but I mean,
3: I introduced you guys to
1: things.
3: Club Linnell. Remember I introduced y'all to Club Linnell?
4: It's opening up a new location.
3: Let's just say Club Linnell. It's got a brand new locale, baby.
1: It's unbelievable. I'm so sincere, and I'm like, hey, I didn't know if you wanted to ride down to campuses or if you wanted to spend time in Charlotte. I didn't know if you wanted to visit Duke or Carolina. I didn't know what was interesting you. I was trying to put together a nice day. What kind of food you wanted to eat?
3: I'm all worried about what's going to happen tonight, Josh.
1: I was being sincere. I just... Sorry for even trying.
3: A brown sugar cinnamon Dorito? I'm going to chill on that. Because that is getting a lot real close for comfort. And look, some people may use, like, roast beef.
4: Hey, you got me. I Googled it.
1: Drake Toll, this is the best lead-in you'll ever get. Now let's close things out by putting this show to bed.
3: I have a feeling Drake Toll's never had a brown sugar cinnamon Dorito. I haven't either. Just a hunch.
4: I think I might have once. I need to clarify what that actually means before I commit to that. I was going to talk about a hip-hop sensation that's in a little bit of legal trouble in Romania. No, not everything is about Drake and Kendrick. There are other hip-hoppers and rappers. Our boy Wiz Khalifa
3: Shut up, Black Youngster.
4: Is in some big big issues in Romania. They're on the lookout for him because he dodged a 9-month prison stint in Romania that they tried to slap him with because he was smoking the devil's lettuce on stage, which in Romania you are not allowed to do. I don't know why they would book Wiz Khalifa, who's very famous for doing one. He's famous for two things: rapping and smoking weed.
3: Yeah,
4: I don't know why they thought he was not going to do that.
3: It's like the modern day Snoop Dogg.
1: Can I tell you why that's particularly interesting? So my senior year of high school, Wiz Khalifa went to East Carolina University, my alma mater, and he got busted because during his show, police decided to go on his bus and find. And because of that, my entire 4 years while I was in school there, rappers refused to go to ECU in solidarity with Wiz.
4: They still should, if that's the case.
3: Yeah, it's garbage.
4: He's storming the man's bus.
3: You knew what was on that bus.
1: But what? Exactly. You knew it was on the bus. So anyway, that's Wiz Khalifa. It's not his first run-in with the law, unfortunately.
4: You got to watch out for those European countries, man. They don't play. Different world out there.
3: Well, yeah. Shout out to Wiz. I hate when these countries try to do this bit and like act like when they like what they did. The fact that we had to like release a serial killer just to get Brittany Griner back was ridiculous.
1: Had to get her back, man. Double machine.
4: They not got weed in Russia?
1: Linnell,
3: don't they call it like
1: hashish? Have you ever been out of the country, Linnell?
3: No, I have not.
1: Well, where in the world would you most like to go if you could have a ticket to go somewhere outside of the United States?
3: I would want to go to, like, not Romania. I would not want to go anywhere that is not pot friendly. I'm just saying. It's
1: good to know. Amsterdam it is.
4: You want to go south.
3: I'm going to go, like, to the UK. I'm going to go to the UK so I can be with my DJ. I can go on replay and I want to see what she say.
4: You don't need beans for breakfast.
3: Whatever she say, and I think want to wonder what B say, and what we say, and what he say, me say, D say. I like cheesesteaks. It's my UK Central rapper C accent. That was my Central C impression. Don't really know what is. Trying to figure out what's biz. Westwood One Sports Night and it is over. What is this? Drake told us next.
1: That is true. Snap, snap. This has been Westwood One Sports.
0: This is Westwood One Sports.
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16: A Better Life with Dr. Sanjay Gupta.
17: In recent years, scientists have really dialed up the urgency to understand PFAS, sometimes referred to as forever chemicals because of how long they take to break down. The latest study found these chemicals may be aging men in their 50s and 60s a bit faster than men who are younger or older or women of any age. Experts we talked to said the accumulation of PFAS may lower testosterone levels in men, impair sperm quality, and increase risks of testicular and kidney cancer. Women, it seems, just seem to be able to clear PFAS faster. Now, whether you're a man or a woman, trying to limit your exposure is a great idea. Three ways to do that. 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I'm Dr. Sanjay Gupta, helping you live a better life.
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1: Good morning, early game crew. Rise and shine. You're almost there to Friday. I'm Elijah Campbell. He's Preston Thorne. He's Kale Wilson. We have a lot to discuss today, but I think most importantly, today is a good day that we put a bow on the baseball season. Now, we talked a lot about kind of our initial thoughts on the season ending. That's how we're going to start the show out today, is kind of looking back and saying, how are we going to remember this season? Because even in a historically bad year, and there will be other baseball seasons after this, there are plenty others before it, I've a feeling this one's going to stick out a little bit for a variety of reasons. Unfortunately, a lot of them just aren't very good.
21: May I offer you one thing and one thing only?
1: Yes.
21: 22-6. That day, that score, that night is what I remember most about this season, because of obviously the fallout from that night. And if you don't know what 22-6 is, that was the score against Arkansas one fateful Friday night in March?
18: Yeah, late March. During the NCAA basketball
21: tournament. Faithful Friday night in March. Arkansas comes to town. First game of the series. Blow the doors off the team, 22-6. Things are not looking good. People are frustrated. Everybody feels like something's happening, but nobody knows. And then you get the Saturday morning alerts, news dump, tweets, messages that Paul Mainieri has A, been fired, B, stepped away from the program. Probably depends on whose perspective you who you talk to for the perspective on that situation. But we are no longer with the old coach, and a new coach is coming into town. If you had to ask me for one singular moment from the year, that would be my moment.
18: That's a good one, too. I remember that night going to bed thinking there's no way you can keep doing this. And I was getting closer to that moment in the weeks prior. You know, when you had the loss, you had last season in general, and then you start off this season, you don't sweep Northern Kentucky. You drop that game to Army, so you don't sweep, you know, the Salute the Troops weekend. You lose to Queens, and I'm like, I don't like where this is heading. These are some red flags right here. And that was kind of so, you know, those seeds were sown pretty early. And then in late February, early March, you have the Clemson series where you win that first game. And I said, okay, well, you win that first game at home. Josh Gunther pitched incredibly well. You're going to have to get that from him the rest of the year. But also, you benefited from some baseball stuff in that game.
21: Who would have thought that Clemson series would not only be our season highlight, but their season highlight too?
18: For both, yeah. That series was significant for both teams.
21: The rare series.

0: by 8 runs, and then you get into further SEC play. And you have some highlights. I mean, if you want to talk about a highlight, I think beating Texas in that first game, and I can't, you know, hard to describe the shock I felt when I got off the plane in Phoenix and I looked at my phone to see the score and start really keeping tabs on it, to see that South Carolina was up as big as they were early against the number two team in the country.
1: Mm-hmm.
0: And then, of course, you lose the next two games, but you lose them close, and then we get to the part of the season where not only do you lose 13 straight at the end, but before that 13-game losing streak, you beat Kentucky in the first two games. You had a 3-game winning streak. It was a season in which I'm not going to remember a lot of those highlights. I'm trying to think of maybe a respectful way of putting this here. But the 13-game losing streak is ultimately, I think that's number two, because I was going to say the same thing, that 22-6 loss to Arkansas,
1: mm-hmm.
0: I think really encapsulated the whole Paul Maneri experience.
2: I have something else that might have encapsulated the Paul Maneri experience. After the Northern Kentucky week, first series of the year, Paul Maneri gets on these radio stations in the interview and says, "We didn't take batting practice outside because the team might have been a little bit tired."
0: First weekend of the year.
2: Do you remember this?
0: Oh, I do.
2: And everybody was like, "Sir,
0: a little red flag there.
2: What are you talking about? The first weekend of the year, the team is tired? Oh, boy. This is not going to go well.
0: This is a bad sign.
2: You should have listened when we said that."
0: That should have been the first really bad omen in a season full of bad omens. And then at the very end, a historic losing streak.
1: Mm-hmm.
0: That should never happen, man. that should never happen.
2: He said it.
0: But also, if you want to sum up the Paul Maneri experience of mm-hmm. him being the head coach at South Carolina, not only can you point to that, I think there are quotables throughout the 80 games in which he coached here at the University of South Carolina. Not just that, the year before, I didn't realize, the pitching would be this good or they'd throw this fast. Paul, dog, you've been coaching in this league for 2 decades. What do you mean you didn't know?
2: Several times he hit us with, "Gosh, these guys throw hard." That's what I should be saying.
0: Yeah, we should be saying that, right? Like, we should be watching and being like, "Oh, wow, yeah, all these guys in this league throw really hard." Maybe you should get the guys that also throw really hard.
1: Mm-hmm.
0: Yeah, game of baseball is changing a little bit in terms of upticks of velocity. You've only been out of the game a couple of years. You haven't been out of the game a couple of decades.
2: I think even when you say that, it's very difficult to differentiate when this season started and when the first season ended, because there was never a clear line of demarcation of this is when the new season happened. Yes, we had a bad year last year, but we're doing this, and that. It all felt like it bled into one another. And going back to this concept that we've been talking about, Paul Maneri, Terry Rooney, and even Monty Lee at the time, nobody did any job of selling this new vision of the second year of the program. It just felt like we were going to do more of the same. And so the idea of being excited or looking forward to this new year, it just didn't happen, and we were kind of expected to just go along with whatever the program was, and they gave us clear reasons for us not to want to do that, including not sweeping early in the year, losing early midweek games. So the season almost was like a non-starter for me this year.
0: And my thing is, they didn't necessarily go out of their way, I guess, to instill that type of belief early on. And what it tells me is maybe you didn't have that belief, especially with Paul, right? Wasn't very active. Clearly, the more we learned about him after he went back home to Louisiana, was he just had a small apartment here, didn't move the family here, treated this, I guess, as like a weekend job. And
2: I got to pick up a few shifts.
0: Yeah, I got to pick up a few shifts. Yeah, make a little extra money. We would go to a nicer vacation in the off season. But I don't know if he ever did a great job of convincing me that things were going to be different. Now, going into the year, I thought, okay, it's a different team. You were so transfer portal heavy that really anything can happen. So I was kind of in wait and see mode. But I never got that inclination. Like for football, for instance, right? Shane is so visible in the offseason. He is so visible. You might not be incredibly convinced just by looking at the names of the guys that are brought in, what the roster is going to look like. But what I can guarantee you is that you're going to see a clip from Shane Beamer on whatever social media site you're on. Shane Beamer.

0: going to talk enough publicly to where you're going to hear his voice on this radio station. And he's going to sell you on the program. He's going to be transparent. He's going to sell you on the program. And that's what I think there's a requirement of a coach to do. That way you can at least convince me that you believe that you're going to win this year. I don't know if we got that at really any point in the early part of the baseball season or beforehand. You know, I'm not saying go up there and guarantee, you know, making the NCAA tournament, but I don't know if anybody was really, how many Gamecock fans were really bought into the idea that the team was going to be good. Maybe there was, it can't get worse than last year. But you got to at least convince some people that, hey, you need to come out to the ballpark and watch this baseball team. And if you don't do that, what it tells me is, I don't know how sold you are that this team was going to be ready for the season.
1: Mm-hmm. And they weren't. And they clearly weren't, as results indicated for the year. So it just was not, if it wasn't for the team setting historical marks of losing, I'm not sure how we would remember this season. Because there was not very much remarkable from the season. Wasn't many standout performances. There wasn't a personality that we could ascribe to the team. There wasn't anything that you could really grab onto as far as this year is concerned. Unfortunately, the only thing we can grab onto is that they did set a school record for losing.
0: And I will never get the image out of my mind of that play at the plate in Hoover a couple nights ago.
1: That's a great punctuation mark.
0: I think that's the play.
1: A nice period to the end of the sentence.
0: I think so. I think that play was the punctuation for the season. And it really does kind of sum up everything really well. And now we are sitting here waiting for a coaching search to be conducted. And unfortunately, we might have to wait a little bit because I do believe that the next head coach is on a staff that's going to be coaching in the Supers or maybe even the College World Series. We'll see how that one plays out. That gives us a reason to be invested in the college baseball postseason, right? We're going to be invested and see how Coastal Carolina does, how Kansas does, how maybe Georgia Tech does, how Boston College does, right? Todd Interdonato is one of those guys that apparently has been a candidate of interest at Boston College because of what he's done there, which I think is mightily impressive, and all the winning he did at Wofford in the regular season. But I can't help but when I sat and really thought about how I'm going to remember this baseball season, really the turmoil is going to be the headline. The 22-6, you have that public embarrassment. You right the ship for a little bit, but not in a winning way. Like your definition of riding the ship was barely losing to Arkansas and then beating them and then maybe beating Texas here, then barely losing to them. And then you got to a point of total discouragement when everything kind of fell apart late in the year. You had an art project with not a lot of glue. You ever tried building those little popsicle houses?
1: Mm-hmm.
0: Have you done it without glue?
1: No, it's impossible.
0: There's a reason why you don't do it without glue, because things will fall apart. This team definitely lacked some of that glue. And outside of the obvious things you'll remember it for, the firing, the losing streak, the historic losing total in terms of games, I'm just going to remember it by not being able to handle that adversity, whether it is the adversity of being bad last year and not building a team that was going to be good enough this year from the coaching perspective, and then from a player's perspective of when things started to compound and get bad, especially at the end of the season, you couldn't put out that fire. And then you had the play at the plate. That's the one that stuck, man, and that will be stuck forever. If I could sum up the season in one play, that was certainly it. But good news, too, football season, still far away. I don't want to say it's coming
1: getting
0: up
1: closer.
0: Fast. Getting closer by the second, because that is how time works. But that does not stop us from getting an early start on talking season. It doesn't stop the coaches from getting an early start on talking season, because Athlon Sports interviewed some SEC coaches anonymously, and of course they were asked about South Carolina, but specifically about Lenora Sellers. What does an anonymous SEC coach see as being in store for Lenora Sellers in 2026? We'll tell you what they had to say, and we'll give you our thoughts next here on The Early Game.
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5: Florence, are you ready for the next storm? 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
21: You know, one of the weirder things I've seen on social media lately is parents feeding their babies butter, like whole sticks of butter. They swear that it helps them feel fuller after meals and get a good night's sleep, among other things. There's actually something to this. You know, butter is full of fat, which a rapidly growing infant needs, but eating butter all the time results in, quote, boxing out other important nutrients they need as well. Spokesperson for the Academy of Nutrition and Dietetics told us she recommends half a teaspoon to a teaspoon melted and then added to a puree. Or as they get older, you can drizzle oil or melted butter over cooked vegetables, she told us. We never say just give butter by itself, and it's not the only source of fat she would recommend. Avocados, hummus, fish, they are great sources of fat as well. And also, great foods to introduce. I'm Dr. Sanjay Gupta, helping you live a better life.
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26: My favorite off-season quotes, Preston Thorne, are the ones who come from like anonymous coaches.
27: Yes.
26: Because they get to speak a little more candidly.
27: Yes.
26: Because if your name's on it, you can't just say if somebody really sucks, right? If you think they really suck, you cannot just be like, yeah, hey, I'm Elijah Campbell, defensive backs coach over at Arkansas. And you know what? I'm actually looking forward to playing Ole Miss this year because all their good wide receivers are gone. I think we're going to lock them up four quarters. I mean, I've been watching film all summer, and these guys, you know, couldn't shake a cold.
27: I also love the idea that the idea of coach can be a very wide-ranging group of personnel.
26: They could be position coach. They could be a coordinator. Could even be the head coach.
27: It could be GA.
26: It could be a
27: GA. It could be very low-level staffer.
26: It could be.
27: It could be volunteer coach. It could be anybody.
26: And that's what I love about it, too, is because when you've been, if you've been on a coaching staff or you've been around like a group of coaches, yes, you all have your qualifications, your bona fides in terms of what it is that got you this job and all the experience that you have. But you're going to have dramatically different opinions on different things. You can all watch the same film and believe different stuff.
27: And I say that to also say those volunteers, those GAs, those staffers, their opinions may or may not be as valid and even more truth because they may be the ones watching the film more.
26: They're cutting it up.
27: Cutting the film up. So their opinions are absolutely as valid or even more valid than some of the high paid, higher ranking type of guys. So I don't say that to dismiss them. I'm just saying it's just a wide range of who's actually doing the talking.
26: Like, for example, when, you know, Shane going into the Oklahoma game this year, I remember asking him about Oklahoma's defense because they're one of the most dominant defenses in college football last year. I mean, that carried Oklahoma, right? John Mateer's fun to make fun of because he's the most yippee quarterback we've ever seen, you know, play because they had jumps on every throw. But that defense was what made that team so good. And we're asking, you know, Shane about it in that midweek press conference. And he's like, you know, to paraphrase, he said, you know, every Sunday he's watching this very specific cut ups of defenses, specifically their havoc plays, tackles for loss, sacks, turnovers. And he said, like, the cut up for Oklahoma was, you know, an hour plus long, it felt like. Whereas it's never been that long for anybody else. And I guarantee you, the GA who had to cut that up is going, damn, that's a lot of tackles for loss. Oh my God, they have another one? They have another one?
27: Yeah, they definitely see it as working. Like, how long is this cut list? Like,
26: oh my God, I mean, I'm not even going to get to the next game here. Like, I got to get, it's 2 a.m. I got to get out of here. So those are the people that are usually, you know, interviewed. But Athlon Sports was talking to some SEC coaches, and one of them had an interesting Lenora Sellers take. Now, here's the quote. Lenora Sellers is an elite athlete. He's very hot and cold. If they can protect him but allow him to show his athleticism, they can be a legitimate problem. He's one of the strongest people I've ever seen live. He's a mismatch for almost everybody. If he feels overwhelmed like he did last year, that wouldn't be good. But I think they're going to make it easy and get the ball out of his hands as well as get some design runs where he's taking on a defensive back in space or out-athleting a defensive lineman. So that is the quote on Lenora Sellers. Now, I think a lot of that is incredibly true, but I think that is more of a reflection of kind of how I feel about Lenoris, maybe than anything else I've seen in terms of people's evaluation on him. And that is, if he's comfortable and he kind of gets to play in a free-flowing offense where he gets to play off his instinct, which he's got something I don't think you can teach, then you get to really have the Lenore Sellers experience. And the more I think about that, the more I think back on last year in disdain and how we were robbed of the Lenore Sellers experience because he just, A, the offense itself, we never felt was built for him and for the things that he does particularly well. And B, the offensive line has made it to where he had to run for his life. Now, somebody can be strong as an ox. They can be incredibly elusive. But if you're having to escape three or four bodies in the pocket every single play, there's only so much that you can do, to the point where I don't know if I even feel like I got a good view of what he could do last year, especially when he did have a clean pocket. You could tell there was maybe some PTSD of previous hits and collapsing pockets that I think affected a lot of his throws.
27: That's why I'm willing to write him a pass for last year. I'm willing to basically effectively wipe last year clean. If you want to evaluate how he performs under duress, maybe that can be your evaluation point for last year. But there was nothing else about that offense last year that would make me make a judgment on Lenore. So the idea of him being hot and cold, I don't even really agree with that. There was never a game where you walked in, at least in my opinion, there wasn't a game where Lenore's played where it's like, I wonder which Lenore is going to show up today. I never felt that way. It was more so if Lenore gets protection, he's going to do some great things. It was never like, oh, man, wonder who it's going to be today. I don't feel that way when Lenore plays, and that's not even necessarily his temperament as a quarterback, as a player. That's not even really his temperament. Mm-hmm. So I don't necessarily agree with the idea that he's hot and cold. I think it's more so the matter of, can they provide the environment for him to really shine and show some of these natural talents that he has?
26: It's amazing how much we'll end up talking about this team this offseason, but it's all going to relate back to the offensive line. Because everything else about him on here, I fully agree with. In terms of like football players that I have covered or seen live, not many guys feel untackable at times, especially at the quarterback position, the way Lenore Sellers is. In terms of football players I have seen in person that could not be tackled, Derrick Henry's in a tier of his own, but Lenore Sellers is one at the quarterback position where I find myself laughing after a few of the plays that he makes when it comes to shaking off a defender. Mm-hmm. I remember sitting in the press box of the Virginia Tech game in Atlanta, and that run that he had to seal the game to, I think it was converting like a 3rd and 12 where he scrambles, cuts to the outside, somebody tries to tackle him up high, and he kind of just like bends a little bit and shakes them off like with ease, and then, you know, gets the first down and a couple more yards. I chuckled. It was one of those things, like, it was borderline funny to me because there was nothing Virginia Tech could do to tackle the guy in that game. And you felt the same way watching the Clemson game. First game of the Clemson game in 2024. I'd specify which one. The Clemson game in 24. I remember the first play of the game. Pocket collapses immediately. And it's not just a couple of, you know, good Division I players. It's guys like Peter Woods, who first-round draft pick to the Kansas City Chiefs, or second-round. It was first or second-round pick. I can't remember. But draft pick to Kansas City. T.J. Parker, a guy picked by Buffalo. They're NFL dudes on the defensive line that collapsed that pocket. And he's still to this day do not know how he escaped. Those physical traits aren't going anywhere. Right. So when you see like the later part of this quote where it talks about, you know, getting designed runs that is going to design to get him, you know, against a defensive back in space or maybe out athleting a defensive lineman, that's kind of the ultimate advantage card that this team has that maybe not other teams in the SEC are going to have. They're not going to have that type of weapon. Just the biggest thing is that we're going to be talking about all summer is, can you protect them?
27: You just triggered a Charlie Strongism in my mind, and that's an athlete versus non-athlete, Thorn. He used to tell us, like, hey, shoot your gun, basically, like, dive. That was his that was his coaching point. If you get in this situation, do not try and face up with this dude because he's going to shake you out of your boots.
26: Because it's an athlete versus a non-athlete.
27: Yes. So the idea of being out-athleted is a thing, especially, and there's not anybody that he would not be able to do that to.
26: And that's what makes me at least excited for this football season. I know it's hard maybe to drum up certain enthusiasm for a team that went 4-8 and disappointed a lot of high expectations last year. But you watch what this guy can do, even in times last year. Like last year, I mentioned the Virginia Tech game. The Kentucky game was another one of those instances where he made some plays. And then from the passing game, like when he feels comfortable, what he does in the long ball. I mean, we've seen, you know, the deep touchdown passes to Vandrevis Jacobs, Nick Harbor. Now Jacobs is at Miami now, but in that Clemson game, those two bombs that he threw, exciting plays. In the Missouri game, he put on a passing clinic in that game, and it just wasn't enough to be able to win the game. And part of that was missed opportunities here and there that summed up losing a game in the fourth quarter, which happened to that team a lot last season. But I think reading that kind of confirms a lot of my priors on what Lenoris Sellers is going into his third year as a starter. Well, that's just a quote on Lenoris Sellers. But what does this anonymous coach have to say about South Carolina as a team? Well, we'll tell you what that coach said coming up next year in the early game.
24: Wow, what a play. The Game Network. Columbia, Charleston, Florence, and Myrtle Beach. 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
21: You know, one of the weirder things I've seen on social media lately is parents feeding their babies butter, like whole sticks of butter. They swear that it helps them feel fuller after meals and get a good night's sleep, among other things. There's actually something to this. You know, butter is full of fat, which a rapidly growing infant needs, but eating butter all the time results in, quote, boxing out other important nutrients they need as well. Spokesperson for the Academy of Nutrition and Dietetics told us she recommends half a teaspoon to a teaspoon melted and then added to a puree. Or as they get older, you can drizzle oil or melted butter over cooked vegetables, she told us. We never say just give butter by itself, and it's not the only source of fat she would recommend. Avocados, hummus, fish, they are great sources of fat as well. And also, great foods to introduce. I'm Dr. Sanjay Gupta, helping you live a better life.
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0: One anonymous coach told Athlon Sports in regards to South Carolina, quote, "I don't know that they're going to be better. I haven't felt very good about them the last couple of years, other than that they have an elite edge rusher. But they've already got a couple of tackles hurt, which could factor into it. My guess is they'll be decent, middle of the pack," end quote. Preston Thorne, this coach hadn't felt good about South Carolina the last couple of years, which I would be curious to know what this person thought about 2024 in terms of how good he thought they really were. But when you hear that, I think the one part that I take into it is that decent middle of the pack, I think for me, and I think for a lot of South Carolina fans too, should at least be the bare minimum. And even then, that's still not a great sign because of what you have recruiting-wise and what you've been able to bring in. I don't know if anybody's had an issue with the talent that you brought in. If the season ends up the way that that coach kind of projects, where you're a decent middle of the pack, I think it puts us in a weird spot by this time in, you know, next early January, mid-December.
1: Of course it matters who you beat, who you lose, how those games happen. But what exactly does middle of the pack mean? Is that
0: middle of the pack in the SEC?
1: Yeah. What does that mean? Is that 6 wins? Is that five
0: because
1: wins?
0: If you are, let's say you are middle of the pack, 8-11 in the SEC, that could mean anywhere from being 8-4 to 6-6.
1: And those are, and it, when you say those two records in my mind, those are two drastically different. That's not the same thing.
0: That 2-game difference can feel awfully big.
1: Yeah, it's like how some people who are obviously rich say that they're like, "Oh, we're middle class." Like, I don't think so, Don.
0: I don't think
1: not
0: so.
1: Not the
0: bud.
1: Same middle class that I live in. I don't know. You can't define yourself as middle class when you do when you have this.
0: What do you think I am then?
1: Yeah, so it's not,
0: come to my house and tell me which class I am in.
1: Also, on the other end, it's like, no, you're poor. You think you're middle class, you're actually poor. And so, you know, like, people have a tough time with what the middle actually means because everybody wants to be included in it. I would say 6-6, that you used the perfect phrase, even though it was pretty vague. That puts us in a really interesting spot.
0: Mm-hmm.
1: Because now you're really having this Rorschach test of what does it mean. It probably comes down to who they beat, how they lost. You know, 6-6 with another 31-point blown lead, it's probably not going to get us good. 6-6 with a win against Clemson, that might feel a little bit better. So there's a lot of variations. But he said other than that, they have an elite edge rusher. It's a good place to start.
0: I would say, yeah, there are a lot of teams that would look at that and be like, we wish we had an elite edge rusher.
1: And then all the fact that you have an elite edge rusher and an elite talent at quarterback.
0: Mm-hmm.
1: Oh, yeah. And by the way, they also have one of the folks who's highly coveted at wide receiver. So I look at the roster this year, and I don't see reasons why they should not. If they are not above upper middle class in the SEC, not rich, not wealthy, because those are, you know, that might be reserved for Georgia and Alabama.
0: Yeah,
1: we might not get in that neighborhood.
0: Generationally wealthy when you go to Georgia.
1: We might not get in that neighborhood, but if we're not upper middle class, then we start to have to ask questions about what's going on with the staff.
0: About why, mm-hmm. right? And really getting down to the why part. Because, again, I don't know if there are many Gamecock fans that feel negative about the roster. Now, the offensive line, again, we will just reserve as its own separate entity. There's a reason it's the summer of the big one. But everything else, I think you would feel normally pretty good about, right? I think the defensive line depth is really good. And if Dylan Stewart is healthy and is able to play the entire season, that automatically elevates whatever the floor of your defense is, because he is a guy who's going to command a lot of double teams. I think what you've already proven as a program, what you do to develop your secondary has been take guys and turn them into NFL players. So I already feel good about the secondary. You have enough players coming back, and the addition of, you know, Quasheed Scott from Kentucky makes me feel good about what you have in the secondary. Offensively, the offensive line, again, everything kind of hinges on that, but your skill position players I like a lot, even with some of the questions in the running back room. To me, I look at the teams that they're going to be playing in the SEC this year, and I do have a lot of questions about them. I have a ton of questions about Tennessee. Hey, who's your quarterback going to be? How are you replenishing your wide receiver room? There's a lot of question marks with a team like Tennessee, Mississippi State. You know, you go up and down the schedule. I'm not expecting you know, a really good season from Kentucky just yet, but they're kind of a question where they can be. I don't think Arkansas is going to be any good. You should be able to handle business there. Really, you're going to get to the games of, you know, at Alabama. How's Florida going to be? I don't know, but Oklahoma, Texas A&M, Georgia, those are the games where I think you're almost, you know, guaranteed to be underdogs in. Can you overperform expectation? If you end up having an 8-4 season and like those are the losses, then I still think you feel good about yourself, but did you beat somebody you weren't supposed to, right? Can you surpass whatever the expectation is, I think is a big part of this. And what they're able to get from the offensive line, Dylan Stewart being healthy for a full year, and what you are able to do with the with a new offense is going to really play into that.
1: The over-unders for the year, we've seen them, and we'll come back to them, but there was expected wins was somewhere in like the 6 or 7 area, right?
0: It's like 6.5.
1: Six and a half, and I remember we took that. So, I mean, that puts you squarely in the decent area.
0: Yeah, I would say 6-6 in the SEC is decent.
1: And is decent good enough? That would be a next. That's the next philosophical question that we would probably be hashing out at the end of the next season.
0: And it's one that's so hard to answer right now because I don't know how I'm going to feel about that 6-6, mm-hmm. right? If you end up stealing games late and you catch a heater from late October all the way to the end of the season, it'll make you wonder why you weren't better earlier in the season. Right. Or if you are successful early in the season, you take care of those games early that you're supposed to win, but then lose the games that you're expected to lose. Maybe tells you something else. I don't know. That's what makes it hard to answer right now. Real quick, we'll go to the AAA Heating and Air phone line. Steve is on the line with us this morning. Good morning, Steve. Welcome to the early game.
2: Good morning. How y'all doing?
0: Fantastic. How are you?
2: Okay. I want to speak on two things real quick. I know y'all talking football. I'm going to ask a football question at the end. But as far as baseball goes, in my opinion, Carolina did do moderately right. That's just my opinion because the coach they fired went to Florida before they hired the old guy, whatever his name was, but he got fired and they turned over to Marty Lee. And there were some players that was going to transfer if they were not going to retain Marty Lee regardless of who coach they brought in. And they brought the old guy from LSU, but some of the players stayed because Marty Lee was retained. Okay, so to me, that's showing that the players had passion for him, that they wanted to play for Marty Lee. I think they should have gave him an opportunity to be the head coach there. Now he took over the baseball program. Now he's being criticized for something that the old guy left behind that was ridiculous. And it's like everyone caught their finger at him. And to me, that's not fair to Marty Lee. I thought they should have given that job before they gave it to the older guys because the players had passion for him. And the other question is, Gamecock football, if they go 6-6, is that good enough to retain Beamer? Thank you.
0: That's a good question. Appreciate the call, Steve. I think we'll address the Beamer part quick before we hit the break. I think it just depends how you do it.
1: I think that's what I was getting at, Steve, and you're right, and that's a great question. I think that's something that we can talk about for a long time here.
0: But I would say I would hypothesize not feeling great about it. That would be my theory.
1: That's your general feeling.
0: Is that if you just tell me right now that they're going to be 6-6, I don't know if I feel good about that.
3: I don't think they would either, and I think a huge part in if you feel acceptable about it is if they end up beating Clemson or not.
0: That's how you do it is going to be a big part of this equation. But coming up next, we'll get to Steve's part about Monty Lee, and we'll also get to a phenomenon in Hoover right now, which features a lot of very unfortunate hot mics, and we'll tell you what we're talking about coming up next.
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5: The Thunder tied up the Western Conference Finals with a Game 2 victory. Oklahoma City really flexed the depth of their bench. Four separate players off the bench had double figures for OKC. The injuries are the unfortunate story of the game. Dylan Harper left the game with a hamstring injury. And then on the flip side, Jalen Williams, who's been battling hamstring injuries for it feels like the entire postseason, he left with a hamstring injury. Please don't let injuries ruin this great series on that day.
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13: A better life with Dr. Sanjay Gupta.
14: 20 years ago, the average attention span was about 2.5 minutes. Today, it's just 47 seconds. Pretty disconcerting. That's according to new research out of UC Irvine. But really, this isn't our fault, at least not entirely. We can blame technology and the world around us. Attention, it turns out, is not an unlimited resource. You only have so much of it to give. Start paying more attention to what times of the day you seem to be at your mental peak. 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I'm Dr. Sanjay Gupta, helping you live a better life.
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0: Before we get to the hot mic phenomenon that's taking over Hoover right now, at least it is for me, I did want to get to Steve in his call and this part about Monty Lee, because I agree that Monty was put in a tough spot after getting beat 22-6 against Arkansas and then being asked to say, hey, buddy, can you just take us to the end of the season? Difficult ask, right? Because now you're kind of left with the debris of a storm that I don't think anybody would have anticipated whenever the hire of Paul Maneri was made. My big thing is, because Steve was kind of lobbying for Monty Lee to be the full-time head coach because of how much the players love him. And I think that's a big prerequisite, right? You got to have your players be willing to play for you. My only thing, Steve, is that this is a business. You got to put butts in seats. I don't know what message it is that you're sending to your fan base when the interim coach who did go 10-24 is going to be retained as the head coach coming off the heels of that losing streak, no matter how much you like him, because I like Monty Lee too. I like Monty a lot. And I think Monty can go somewhere else and have some success. it would just be an even tougher ask to say, hey, fan base isn't happy right now. We're at a historical low. Can you do this full time? Because the minute something goes bad, you already know what the reaction is going to be. You don't have to have me lay out a hypothetical here, because I think everybody knows what the reaction would be if you start off slow next year if he is the head coach.
1: Yeah, and the idea when he was hired, remember the game plan was that this was supposed to go very well in 1 or 2 years, and Paul Mainieri was going to hand it off to Monty. So Monty's not a victim in this. If you look at Monty's paycheck, Monty's agreement with the arrangement, Monty knew what he was stepping into. If he was that upset about getting passed over for the job, he could have easily stepped away, but he stayed because he was well compensated and he was part of the succession plan. It just never happened. So, yes, I understand what you're saying, Steve, but Monty was very much well aware of how this could play out, and it didn't work.
0: It's a tough ask for your fans, too, to say, hey, yeah, we know how last season ended. We know we really want us to shoot for the stars here when it came for a new head coach. We're bringing this guy back. Can you please pay for season tickets this year? Tough ask. Very tough ask for anybody, regardless of who the coach is and how much you might like him. Because, again, I like Monty. I'm going to miss hearing Monty when it comes to, you know, him joining Jay and Terry on Mondays and hearing him in press conferences. I learn a lot of baseball from hearing him speak, and he's going to be successful wherever it is that he ends up going. But in Hoover, Alabama, where the SEC baseball tournament is being played, we have had a hot mic extravaganza. I want to start with my favorite one here. LSU, Oklahoma. It's a 4-2 game. LSU pitcher strikes out an Oklahoma batter. And this week at 3, Kale, this happens.
15: Come on!
16: Told you should have potted that mic down.
0: Told you should have potted that mic down. And here's the thing, too. Sometimes you're watching a sporting event and it's faint. You hear somebody drop an F-bomb or something and it's faint. That couldn't have been any louder.
1: It's tough spot.
0: That's like if you had the guys in the broadcast booth drop it. Like you put the headset on, you know, whoever's in the broadcast booth, you put them on the pitcher. And then hearing it that loudly.
1: And to be clear, that beep was not on the broadcast.
0: It was not. They don't have the luxury of being able to edit that in real time.
3: Correct. Our luxurious Tyler Head was able that beep in to protect our listeners' ears.
1: No, to protect our jobs.
0: Protect our jobs, not just our ears.
1: I appreciate the listeners' ears, but I appreciate my salary more.
0: Yes, I like getting paid.
1: No shade.
0: The roof over my head is really cool. But I think maybe the funniest one here is Vanderbilt, Kentucky. This Vanderbilt pitcher, he's on the mound. He's feeling himself, man. He gets, you know, a swing and strike on a Kentucky batter. He's got him, I think, in a two-strike count. And here's how the rest of it goes.
17: Play, because most of them are weak outs. And here's Carson Hansen. Let's go! And he went. Connor Fennell is all sorts of fired up. Eddie Newsom had the strike. Right,
0: he's like talking to himself on the mound. Oh, keep going.
17: And a pop-up and a ball carrying deep left field. Holcomb all the way at the wall. It's gone. Opposite field home run, Carson Hansen.
0: Because that's the best part. It's not just the hot mic. That's the best part. The best part is that he gets taken yard the next pitch. He's cursing at the guy through his glove. He's got his glove over his face. And he's, you know, yelling, come on, you're mine, all this type of stuff. And then just serves him one. And the guy takes one out.
1: And I would like to hear the continuation of the, oh, man, what a bad pitch. I'm terrible. I want to hear his inner monologue after that.
0: His outer monologue was was funny and entertaining enough. What's the inner monologue like? The hot mics are, you know, not great for abiding by FCC rules. Great for content, though. Great for content. The LSU one, the pitcher had to be, you know, scolded by the umpire. The Vanderbilt one, the kid is getting scolded by himself because he talked all that mess.
1: Hey, kids, cursing on the mound does not make you a better player. Just because this sounds cool doesn't make you throw strikes or be good.
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14: 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Let me tell you about Pinterest's first parenting trend report. Pinterest is a huge platform. They have 600 million monthly users, 80 billion searches per month. The report found a shift from the iPad kid era to now, when parents are actually more interested in real-world adventures and hands-on activities. The global trends and insights lead at Pinterest told us families are thoughtfully designing childhoods rooted in creativity, intention, and meaningful experiences. One psychologist we spoke to said he sees this as a reflection of parents' desire to build core capacities in their children: resilience, curiosity, self-regulation, empathy. These things don't grow automatically, but are built through lived experience. I'm Dr. Sanjay Gupta, helping you live a better life.
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0: Hour number two of the Early Game starts right now. I'm Elijah Campbell. He is Preston Thorne. He is Kale Wilson. And enter our pal Jim Mora.
25: Talk about playoffs? You kidding me? Playoffs? I just hope we can win a game.
0: Thank you, Jim. You can go back to sleep now.
1: Contractually obligated, Jim. Come on.
0: Every day at 7 o'clock.
1: Let's do it.
0: Say the line. Say the line, Jim. But we had a lot of action in the playoffs last night. Game two of our series, of our series, that we've been looking forward to.
1: Uh-huh.
0: Wasn't as exciting as game one because it didn't go to overtime.
1: Right.
0: But it still had everything.
1: And That's really interesting that it wasn't as exciting as one of the best games we've seen in recent playoff memory, but it was still a super solid basketball game, and everybody showed up and did what they were supposed to do. And I think that's all I ever want, especially in these moments. And I just want the players that are supposed to show up. Wimby did, SGA did, everybody showed up, and it was an excellent playoff game.
0: It was. It included maybe one of the greatest in-game dunks I've ever seen in my life.
1: I'm not sure I've seen a lot better. I put it like this. There are dunks from my youth that have been lionized and memorialized as great, and I'm not sure that they were better than that.
0: I don't think so either. I mean, I always like to judge them based on how I react in the moment. And I could have swore my jaw got dislocated from hitting the floor. After seeing that, I could not believe what I saw. If you missed it, Stephon Castle catches the ball outside the paint, takes about three dribbles, gets into the lane, and dunks on Isaiah Hartenstein, where Stephon Castle's elbows maybe above the rim. And I think that's maybe...
1: Hartenstein was above the rim, too. That's the thing.
0: Exactly. Hartenstein had his hand above the rim. And I think it's the combination of how high Stephon Castle jumped and the ferocity in which he threw it down on him. Like, that is dunking on top of somebody. That is maybe the most vicious poster dunk I have seen in real time, maybe in my basketball life. And I watched the Blake Griffin one on Kendrick Perkins live.
1: Ooh, that's a good one.
0: The Alzheimer.
1: The only thing missing was it wasn't in a moment. That's the only thing that would have taken it to the next level of, like, maybe it was like a dunk to take the lead or something along those lines.
0: It's like, what, the second quarter?
1: Yeah, it was just early in the game, but it happened, and it was ferocious. One of the best in-game dunks. And again, as I said, I've had hard eyes for Stephon Castle for a while now, and that just solidified my opinion.
3: See, I didn't get to watch that game last night, and I just saw that dunk mm-hmm. with you guys over the break.
1: Mm-hmm.
3: I'm very angry I didn't get to see that dunk live.
1: Mm-hmm.
0: If you haven't seen it, it is one of like that'll be number one on SportsCenter's top 10, I'm sure.
3: I think I was driving home when it happened.
0: Missed out. Rough. God, it was a remarkable feat of athleticism. And with the Spurs, too, Spurs end up losing 122-113. And the big thing here, if I have to pinpoint what the difference in the game is, it's turnovers.
3: Mm-hmm.
0: The Spurs found a way to turn the ball over 21 times and it still be a 9-point game.
1: So what I'm finding out more and more is that the backside of being able to throw down these ferocious dunks is that Stephon Castle also had 9 turnovers. And that he's a little bit of a turnover machine, at least recently.
0: Without De'Aaron Fox, he's going to carry more of a playmaking load. He's going to be asked to do a lot of the facilitation stuff, more traditional point guard stuff. Dylan Harper got hurt. Had a leg injury, and he had to miss, the back second half of the game, essentially. And that doesn't make anything better in terms of Stephon Castle's, workload out on the perimeter.

0: annoy him. We're going to bother him. And Hartenstein was excellent at that last night.
1: Throwing elbows, you know, jostling for position, armbar hooking.
0: Nothing easy.
1: He did his Zaza Pachulia last night, and he played that role incredibly well. And again, it's hard to really stop Victor Wembanyama. You're at his mercy a lot. And he still, again, grabbed 17 rebounds, scored 21 points, blocked 4 shots. But you made him at least uncomfortable through large stretches of the game, especially early on. I think he only had 3 points in the first quarter and some change. They made him uncomfortable. And that's the thing about this Thunder team that's so good, too, is that when you look at guys like, Alex Caruso, Cason Wallace, Jared McCain's a really good defender, too, but Lu Dort, like those guys specifically out on the perimeter are so physical. They'll hand check you until you call it. And then even once you call it, they're going to make sure you have the stones to call it again and again. They're great at reading passing lanes. They collapse on drives incredibly well. What Oklahoma City does defensively is so fun to watch. Like, I almost don't get that much enjoyment out of watching them play offense. Defensively is where they are just otherworldly. That and their role players are great. I mean, yeah, Shai scores 30 points. You know, the MVP of the league scores 30 points and drops 9 assists and was 50% from the field. Like, that's cool. But you look at what they've done, like with their bench players, Cason Wallace had 12 points. Jared McCain had 12 points. A.J. Mitchell had 10 points. Alex Caruso had 17. He was 3 of 4 from 3 after going 8 of 14 in game 1. Alex Caruso's turned into Reggie Miller overnight. Their role players are what make them so dangerous.
0: Reggie Miller, if he played defense.
1: Reggie Miller didn't like doing that.
0: Wasn't necessarily his thing.
1: He was in the house for it. He was on the call.
0: Yeah, he was, yeah.
1: So I think so. If I'm just doing my quick math here, Alex Caruso's 11 for 18 from 3 in the first 2 games of this series. That changes a lot of things. Now, Jalen Williams, the starting Jalen Williams, they do have 2 Jalen Williamses. Can be a little
0: tough,
1: a little confusing. One Jalen is J-A-Y-L-I-N. That's the one from Arkansas who comes off the bench. J-A-L-E-N, Jalen Williams, is essentially the second best player on this team from Santa Clara. Great draft find. He only played 7 minutes last night. His hamstring injury kind of got flared up again.
0: Yeah, and that's been an issue for him throughout the whole playoffs, correct?
1: Whole season, yeah. He missed about 55-plus games during the regular season. Mm-hmm. A lot of hamstring stuff, and he hadn't played in the playoffs until game 1 of this series.
0: And the hamstring is so difficult because you never know. You're always nervous that this move is going to be the one. So you can never quite get it out of your mind that if I jump too high or if I go for this loose ball, if I do something, anything unexpected, that might be the thing that tweaks it. So it's very difficult to play with that type of injury.
1: As someone who tore their hamstring last summer, even now, like when if I'm running or whatever, it doesn't hurt.
0: It's just right there in your mind.
1: But you can still feel it a little bit, right? You can still feel where something's not 100% right. And the injury's considered recovered. I mean, range of motions back, I can do everything I need to, but I still feel it a little bit. Again, doesn't hurt, but it lingers. That weird discomfort kind of lingers for a little bit. Those are such strange injuries because they do just kind of hang around. And then in terms of our alien versus predator matchup too, Chet Holmgren didn't light the world on fire, but again, they're asked to do different things. Maybe if Chet Holmgren was asked to do more of what Victor Wembanyama is asked to do with San Antonio, maybe his numbers would reflect it a little more. But he's on a team that is absolutely loaded, so he doesn't have to do that. He doesn't have to carry that workload. But he scores 13 last night, only grabbed 4 rebounds, dropped a couple of assists, played respectable defense on Wemby whenever he was asked to. He's not going to have the same numbers as Wemby in this series, but when they go one-on-one, that's really one of my favorite draws of this entire series because they also are the two that have the personal connection because they've played against each other since they were like 16
2: mm-hmm.
1: in the international circuit.
2: It's kind of like, what's that movie where the two giants are fighting? Like Kong versus Godzilla.
1: There you go.
2: Right?
1: Kind of
2: absolute giants.
1: If they were skinny.
2: Yes, if they were skinny and had hardly any weight on them. But
1: if they were a little famished.
2: Yes, but I will say Holmgren played a lot better defense in game 2 than game 1. In game 1, I'm not going to lie, he got embarrassed.
1: Well, Wemby bullied him a little bit. He got his at the end of the game when he blocked the shot to send it to overtime. That

0: which is a fantastic defensive play. There are not many players who are blocking a Victor Wembanyama jump shot to send a game to overtime. Chet Holmgren is one of the few guys on planet Earth that has the wingspan that would allow him to do something like that. But last night, he was significantly better. The Thunder, in general, were significantly better defensively. And I think that's made a huge difference in the series.
1: And if they would have lost last night, they would have been in so much trouble.
0: I think they'd have been cooked. Last night was when they had to get, which is why I felt pretty comfortable taking the Thunder winning that game.
1: If the Thunder win the series, that win last night was pivotal.
0: That's when you look back. It's when you look back on critical and say, okay, that's where you turn the tide a little bit. Now, they still got to get one on the road.
2: The
0: series has started.
2: Started game one.
0: Yep, because San Antonio stole one on the road, right?
1: San Antonio is not an easy place to play.
0: It's not.
1: That's the only pro sports team they've got in San Antonio, so that place packs out.
0: And they've won 6 titles as a franchise. So they have an expectation of winning this thing now, especially now that they've got Victor Wembanyama, and I don't know what type of good luck charm they have with the draft lottery gods that allowed them to luck into Tim Duncan while David Robinson was on the roster, and now luck into getting Victor Wembanyama, but they got it.
2: Charles Barkley also says they have another big advantage in San Antonio.
0: They did. Charles Barkley would absolutely tell you that the female representation in that arena is also a big advantage.
1: Charles Barkley focused on the important things.
0: I love that ESPN commercial where, you know, they're about to start inside the NBA, and Ernie Johnson's thinking, like, okay, showtime, let's get ready, Shaq, showtime, let's get ready. And it's Charles Barkley's inner monologue going, if you stack one lasagna, does that make, or stack two lasagnas, is that two lasagnas or one lasagna? I wonder what ESPN stands for. I'm like, you know what, that's probably what happens before every show. But you want to talk about a series that started last night. The shocker of the night was that the Golden Knights went on the road and beat the Avalanche.
2: What happened, man? I've been told that this is supposed to be a sweep.
0: Maybe it's a gentleman's sweep, and they get the first one, and then it's four in a row. But the absence of Cale Makar for the Avalanche, who is, I would say, the best defenseman on planet Earth right now.
1: Represents the name very well.
0: Represents it very well. That guy's going to be a Hall of Famer. He's going to win enough Norris trophies to be a Hall of Famer.
1: Yes.
0: I did not realize that it would make that big of a difference because the Avalanche are so loaded. But the Golden Knights winning that game, and not just winning it, they were up 3-0 early in the third period, Preston Thorne. They kept the Avalanche off the scoreboard for 40-plus minutes of this hockey game. It's a series now. I can't just say the Avalanche are just going to, you know, beat the brakes off of them. This is actually a series, especially if Carter Hart's going to stop 36 shots. Like, the Avalanche put their fair share of shots on goal, and Scott Wedgwood was not very good for the Avalanche last night, and that's their Achilles heel, as if Scott Wedgwood can play. If you play like he did in the regular season, they're winning the Stanley Cup. But it's a much different game in the regular season than it is in the postseason. And the goaltending's a big question mark for Colorado.
2: To make an analogy that I think you would appreciate, is this very similar to how when AI won that first game in the finals, and then they got swept after that against the Lakers?
0: Could be.
2: Something similar to that, like, oh, that's cool, but...
0: Do you have the horses to do that for the entire series?
2: Probably not.
1: Correct me if I'm wrong, but in the Avalanche Wild series, didn't the Wild win the first game, and then the Avalanche swept them, basically?
0: I think the Wild won...
1: Or did they win game two?
0: Game two or game three, because the Avs won that first game, like, 9-6.
1: Okay.
0: I will say, take the over in all these games. Because Carter Hart might do what he did last night once in this series... He can get lit up as well. You want to talk about truly who is hot and cold as a player? Carter Hart fits in that hot and cold category. I mean, he stood on his head last night. I don't know if he can do that for a full series, but if Vegas is getting that from him, then the Avs might be in trouble. But it's going to be a big game, too. I think they play their game, too, on Friday. Avs have to win that one. Home ice advantage doesn't mean as much in hockey, I feel like, as home court advantage does in basketball, but they still can't go down 0-2. They can't play around. Because the thing about the Knights is they are at least a veteran group with a lot of guys on that team that was on the team the last time they won the Stanley Cup. But coming up next, it's the early game morning meeting. We're going to shout out the schools that are graduating today, and we'll compare and contrast what many people are viewing as the top 2 candidates for the South Carolina baseball coaching job. We'll tell you who they are next.
3: 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The Game Network. Columbia, Charleston, Florence, and Myrtle Beach.
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20: There's something I'd like to talk to you about today, something that's been circulating on the internet that's become a real problem. Deep fake videos of me endorsing products that I've never even heard of and I have no relationship with whatsoever. Let me tell you clearly, these videos are scams. They are designed to take your money. Now, a couple things you should keep in mind. If something sounds too good to be true, it probably is. When you look at these videos, if they don't seem natural, if there's something off about them, the audio or the video, it's probably AI generated. And if you come across something that does pique your interest, see if you can find evidence of it from other sources. I promise you this, if I discover something incredible that you need to know about, I'm going to talk about it somewhere that you can easily find, not on some shady social media site. I'm Dr. Sanjay Gupta, helping you live a better life.
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0: graduations, and coaching comparisons. That's what we have for today's morning meeting.
1: Good morning.
2: Morning. Morning.
1: Repeat after me. Today will be an awesome day.
0: It's gonna be.

0: Preston North starts off. Who's graduating today?
1: Today we have taken place at the Colonial Life Arena. We have Lexington 1. Lexington 1 will be taking the stage today. So that will be Gilbert at 8 o'clock. White Knoll, 11:30. Pillion at 3 o'clock. And River Bluff at 6 o'clock. Again, Gilbert at 8. White Knoll at 11:30. Pillion at 3. River Bluff at 6. Same PSA applies. Get there as early as you can. Pack your patience. And move swiftly when you need to move. There will be a lot of people moving in and out, coming from far places, and especially that River Bluff crew at 6. Remember, you are coming into town where folks are trying to leave out of town. So we'll see. Just make sure you're well prepared for that.
2: So this will be a very, what's the right word, awakening moment here. I mean, obviously, I am a graduate of River Bluff High School. The Fighting Cale Wilsons are the Gators.
0: Cale Wilsons. Yes.
2: And for those that know me, I coach lacrosse at River Bluff High School because I played at River Bluff High School. The guys graduating today were the seventh graders and the first guys, like the youngest guys in the program the year I graduated.
1: Nice.
2: So I feel very old right now.
1: That's what graduations do.
2: But congratulations,
0: they make everybody feel
2: to all those guys graduating today.
1: Shout out to all those fellas graduating. Yeah, that's what they do. It's like, you're what? Okay. I don't know how that happened.
3: My favorite thing is, you know, like I'll see like my younger sister's friends like getting married on Instagram or whatever. I'll be like, getting married? You're 12. What do you mean you're getting married?
1: Yeah, I know. I recognize that you're getting older, so what does that mean for me? I don't understand how this works.
2: It means we're ancient, man.
1: Time is a construct, as they've said.
3: And now that you felt it for the first time, Cale, I regret to inform you, it's not going to get easier.
1: It does not.
2: No.
3: That thing does not reverse. Right? It does not go in reverse.
2: It's even more fun when the kids that you coach or used to coach move up to JV and they call me old.
3: Well, that also won't stop either.
2: No,
3: that one's only going to continue going. Mm-hmm. That momentum just continues to push forward the more time passes. When it comes to the coaching search for South Carolina, I think the consensus is that it's down to two. I don't know how true that is. I think there's a lot of options being explored here, but the two most popular names I think that we can narrow down for right now are Kevin Schnall and Dan Fitzgerald. Kevin Schnall, the head baseball coach at Coastal Carolina. Dan Fitzgerald, the head baseball coach at Kansas. So if we really, let's just say, just for the sake of discussion here, that it is down between those two guys. And we're weighing pros and cons of both. And say both guys would accept. But now you have to make the decision of which one you'd want. Preston, your preference between those two guys, knowing what we know about them, would be...
1: Let me preface that by saying I know what everybody else knows that's widely available by reading. I have no inside sources. I'm not reporting anything. So I want to make sure that's preface what I'm about to say with that information. That being said, out of the two, I've completely expressed the idea that you need to be a good baseball coach in order to get into this conversation. So neither one of them has a distinct strategic advantage, in my opinion, or that I know of. My advantage would be towards Kevin Schnall because he's not going to have to take as long to learn the local landscape. Mm-hmm. He knows where Pillion is.
2: Right.
1: He understands that, White Knoll is a school in Lexington 1. He understands the landscape and geography of this place, whereas Dan would have to come to town, basically have a Sherpa take him around the state and show him all of these different things. And that's going to take a little while, and I don't know if we have that type of time. So that would be the only advantage, is that there's a little bit of more familiarity with Kevin Schnall than there is with Dan.
3: And that's a good reason. Would you volunteer to be the Sherpa?
1: If you need to be taken around the state, I can show you all the pockets. I can show you all where the good eats are. I can show you the accents, the different, you know, these people talk like this. These people talk like this. I can give them everything. It's just going to take a while.
3: Dan, you're get ready to learn the difference between rhotic and non-rhotic accents, buddy. Learn who drops their R's and what part of the state that they live in.
1: There are things that you need to know. You need to know a lot of there's just a lot of nuances to this state. That if you're not here, it's going to take you a while to learn. I think, like everywhere is interesting once you get there. And I don't know if we have time for that.
3: In terms of my answer, I'll preface it with this. If either of these guys is the hire, I love it. I absolutely love it. There is no wrong answer here. My favorite questions to pose are the ones that have no wrong answers. I do believe that a situation, if it were to arise, that Kevin Shull and Dan Fitzgerald are your two options, then congratulations, you're in a win-win scenario. But I think for what this job requires is maybe a more proven builder. Right. Kevin Schnall has done a fantastic job at Coastal. I'm excited to see what they do in the postseason, especially if they have a little bit of motivation for not winning the Sun Belt regular season because they have not finished the season as strong as they would like. I would like to see them go through with a little bit of vengeance, you know, from here moving forward. But he's only been the head coach there for 1 year. If I'm splitting hairs and I'm having to make a decision here, I think the big thing for me is that at a place like Kansas that has had little to no success before Dan Fitzgerald has now reached a point where they won a Big 12 title. That's not a conversation. Like in terms of winning conference titles, they're not in those discussions. But they won a conference title this year. Legitimate builder. And a proven one that over a couple of years, right? Took the job in 2023. I think that, for me, gives it a little bit of an edge because I think what you have to do here at South Carolina is a little bit of building, right? Yeah, but we are pretty much stripping this thing to the studs.
1: Yes.
3: I think I've just seen more of Dan Fitzgerald in terms of working with studs than maybe Kevin Schnall has. Again, not to say that Kevin Schnall wouldn't be a great hire. I still love the tagline of Better Call Schnall when it comes to getting a new head coach. But my preference here, I guess if I had to rank them, would be Dan Fitzgerald.
1: And I think to build on that concept, what does a program look like built strictly in Kevin Schnall's image? Because even though he took over the job, there's still the, I won't say shadow, but the presence, right? The presence of Gary Gilmore is still there. And he's just continuing that idea. So that is something to take into consideration. What I think I'm hearing is between us two is that we're on maybe two slightly different timelines. Whereas I think Kevin Schnall comes in now and is able to maybe change some of the relationships, change some of the things that are wrong in the state now immediately because he has that cachet. Whereas Dan might take a little while. And I think they still get to the same point eventually. So, and like you said, I think both of them would be fine choices.
3: I think so too. And for Coastal, and they got beat yesterday by Louisiana. That was their third loss in four games.
1: Little tailspin
3: to Louisiana. It was an 11-12 loss. They're playing for their Sun Belt tournament lives today. I'm trying to find the time. They have 1:30. You could watch on ESPN Plus. You have the subscription. They're playing against Appalachian State.
1: May Kevin have some more time on his hands than he anticipated?
3: For his sake, I hope not. For our friends in Myrtle Beach, I hope not.
1: Shout out.
3: You know. So their next step will be the NCAA tournament, depending on, you know, what they do in the Sun Belt tournament. But that's comparing those two candidates again. I do firmly believe it would be a win-win if that's the case. But coming up next, pivoting to college football, ESPN's Bill Connolly made a very interesting comparison between AI and the college football playoff. I'll tell you what we're talking about next.
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14: A better life with Dr. Sanjay Gupta.
15: In recent years, scientists have really dialed up the urgency to understand PFAS, sometimes referred to as forever chemicals because of how long they take to break down. The latest study found these chemicals may be aging men in their 50s and 60s a bit faster than men who are younger or older or women of any age. Experts we talked to said the accumulation of PFAS may lower testosterone levels in men, impair sperm quality, and increase risks of testicular and kidney cancer. Women, it seems, just seem to be able to clear PFAS faster. Now, whether you're a man or a woman, trying to limit your exposure is a great idea. Three ways to do that. Filter your drinking water. Don't use non-stick cookware like Teflon, and avoid fast food packaging, which are sometimes coated with these chemicals. I'm Dr. Sanjay Gupta, helping you live a better life.
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3: ESPN's Bill Connolly came out with an article this week on ESPN.com that kind of compared the idea of a 24-team college football playoff to the advancements in artificial intelligence.
0: I like the premise.
3: Now, here's how, and I'll just read the first paragraph from this. Bill says, at this point, a 2014 college football playoff has become the sports version of AI. Nobody asked for it, and almost nobody seems to actually like or want it, but decision makers are very busy trying to convince you that it's inevitable, whether or not anyone understands the implications. The most important part there is the whether or not anyone understands the implications. And when you read through this thing, that's the part that I think is not being discussed enough when it comes to when we expand this thing, this event, because I do believe it will be expanded one way or other, whether it's 16 or 24 teams. I think that is going to happen. What are the implications? And are you willing to live with the implications that expanding your playoff and dramatically changing your postseason would do?
0: I really like this premise because I don't know if you've seen sort of some of these graduation speeches that have been happening from the Google CEO or the nondescript businesswoman at UCF, where they were like, "An AI is coming and it's going to be great," and all you just hear from the students, "Boo! We don't boo!" And they're like, "Oh, I didn't know everybody was weird against this thing." It's like, yeah, you keep pushing this thing, and it's so fascinating. This is maybe specifically towards AI, but also with this playoffs. Having to spend so much effort and energy convincing somebody of something that they don't want. That should be a telltale factor. Like, nobody wants this.
3: Yeah, and
0: you keep having to spend all this time telling us why we should want it. But to your point, the implications of, yeah, we don't know where this is going to go, but we're going here anyway. We're going to do it anyway. We're going to do it anyway. It's happening. And so maybe you shouldn't see these as necessarily maybe them advocating, but more so forewarnings that it's going to happen.
3: Now, what Bill does really well is he lays out the scenario of what the bracket would have looked like in a 2014 format that is being discussed and proposed and reportedly accepted by every single conference commissioner not named Greg Sankey. So the 17-16 game would be Virginia at Southern Cal, North Texas at Alabama, Houston at Miami, Tulane at Texas, Georgia Tech at BYU, Michigan at Vanderbilt, Iowa at Notre Dame, Arizona at Utah, with your top eight seeds getting byes, which would be Ohio State, Oklahoma, Oregon, Texas Tech, Ole Miss, Georgia, A&M, and Indiana. Then he goes on to say how rivalry week would have changed, right? For example, like Alabama had to beat Auburn to kind of stay in the college football playoff field. And they dramatically did so, and they almost blew their chance of doing so. It made that game a little more interesting, right? Like, they probably should have lost that game.
0: I've forgotten it.
3: But in a 2014 playoff, Alabama is comfortably in. Auburn not being in makes that game almost irrelevant. Talked about Texas and Vanderbilt needing to beat their rivals at the end of the season, with Texas having to beat A&M and then Vanderbilt having to beat Tennessee. Both teams did so, but they also needed chaos to happen. They needed help because of some losses both those teams took earlier in the season, specifically Vanderbilt to Texas. They needed more things to happen. Georgia Tech in this field, I would say almost comfortably, and they're at 22, but when they played Georgia, they were not going to get punished for that loss. Whereas Georgia in that game, if they lost to Georgia Tech, would have been in a little more trouble. Now, they would have gotten to play in the SEC title game, so they still would have had that opportunity, but they would have been in a little more trouble. But in a 2014 field, not the same ordeal. He counted up which games would have been more affected, or I guess deemed irrelevant when it comes to a 2014 playoff, and which ones would have really benefited. He only found two instances in which there would have been real college football playoff implications in those rivalry games, and it would have been Arizona against Arizona State and Virginia against Virginia Tech. Those games would have been more important because of this expanded field.
0: Because of Virginia trying to get in.
3: Virginia tried to get in, and then for Arizona, Arizona would have, he says, Arizona would have replaced Arizona State in the field with a 23-7 win. So they would have leapfrogged Arizona State. So that game would have had some real college football playoff implications. But he counted up six games that on rivalry weekend that would have been pretty much deemed irrelevant, whereas they had real college football playoff implications in a 12-teamer, and only two that would become relevant. So what he was saying is that essentially you are losing out on more important games and only a handful of games, a small handful of games, becoming even more important or I guess, influential with what the field's going to look like. And I think that's kind of where the rub is right now. 12 changed the regular season, but I think we've seen in 2 years it hasn't dramatically changed. Some games have been looked at as a little more relevant, like Ohio State losing to Michigan a couple of years ago in 2024 didn't knock Ohio State out of the college football playoff, but it still meant something to Michigan, and it forced Ohio State to have to play the entire bracket instead of getting a bye. So there was a little bit of implication, but not something dramatic. And I think if we go to a 2014 playoff, I don't think we can definitively say yes or no if teams would start resting starters during rivalry week.
0: Bingo.
3: We can say, oh, well, teams would never do that. You know, this insert rivalry game here is always going to be more than any other game on the schedule. You don't know that.
0: Bingo.
3: Because a coach will be put in that position and say, what do I really want here? We don't know. That's another thing. Like, same thing with artificial intelligence, how it's going to be able to advance in the future. We don't know how that is going to advance and what the implications are going to be. The same way we don't know what coaches would do if these games don't have college football playoff significance, despite being great traditional rivalry games.
0: I know what they'll do. I think I can securely answer that. And the answer is yes, they will answer. They will rest folks because they're in pursuit of, if we want to be as generous about this as possible, we're in pursuit of a championship. If you want to be realistic, they're in pursuit of the larger purse. And so those two things would not account to your precious rivalry game that you hold so dearly, because that's going to get sacrificed to those two gods. Yes, you can say that, because one of the misconceptions about the idea of load management is that it's from the players and it's largely from management. It's usually a directive from management being handed down to the players. And so, yeah, I can definitively say that other consequences, we don't know. There's always unintended consequences of policy change. We know that things will happen. We just don't know what they will be. And I don't foresee the potential upside being greater than the unknown negatives that would happen.
3: Right. The question is going to be, is that the juice worth the squeeze at this point? And if the squeeze becomes changing your, you know, maybe your most important weekend on your calendar in college football, I don't think it would be worth it. If it dramatically alters how we view rivalry week, because that's, I mean, I would say as a college football fan, my favorite weekend of the year. You have South Carolina, Clemson, Ohio State, Michigan. You have the Egg Bowl. You have all of these certain things, and a lot of them mean all significant things across the board.
0: Bill Connelly is obviously excellent. I would recommend reading this article. It's on ESPN. 2014 college playoff shows bigger isn't always better. If you are like probably like most people, a lot of people, like 79% of the folks that were part of this survey, if you don't like this, but you can't figure out why you don't like it, he gives you the ammo to tell you why you shouldn't like it.
3: Gives you the perfect ammo for why you shouldn't. But coming up next, another ESPN article has sparked some inspiration here, because Eli Lederman talks about how football recruiting is changing, but I don't think it would change for me if I were an 18-year-old recruit, and I'll tell you why next.
26: 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The Game Network. 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
22: 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The New York Times, April 5th, 1974, read Fred Snodgrass, 86, dead. Ballplayer muffed, 1912 fly. Snodgrass was in his 90s, but he was remembered for a fielding error when he played for the New York Giants 62 years earlier. Some moments stay with you forever. I seem to remember every error, every missed shot, every bad move of my ancient high school sports career. His manager, John McGraw, saw the error in perspective. Yes, it was a World Series, but even a tough competitor like McGraw knew Snodgrass didn't deserve the grief he received. So he raised his salary by $1,000. When you drop a fly ball, you need a friend like McGraw. You need a friend like that when your business goes under, or your marriage ends, or you do something hopelessly wrong. Thank God for everyone in your life who stands by you in those times of trouble. This is Pastor Stephen Chitty. Life matters, and so do you.
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0: like everything in college sports,
1: it's changing
0: rapidly. Even official visits for high school recruits in the summer, significantly different. Another good ESPN article, Eli Lederman writes about how official visits have changed kind of in this era. And even in the last couple of years, it's significantly changed just because of the money structure and how there are more players now committed for the class of 2027 in the top, you know, 350 than there ever have been before, since they've been tracking this sort of thing. It's the early, like, players are committing earlier, and really most of the visits kind of hinge on the money aspect of it, which makes sense. The same way anybody would choose a job, and a big question of the job is, what are the financials like? But there was one part of this, and they took it out of the headline, which is really unfortunate, because the headline originally was, from cookie cakes to luxury cars.
2: Uh-huh.
0: Or because insinuating, you know, it used to be just like, you know, you go to these recruiting stops and it's the cookie cakes and the desserts they give you. Now to they're showing luxury vehicles and they're doing all these photo shoots and everything, like about how college football recruiting has changed. All I wanted to say here in this short segment was that if I was 18, and I know 18-year-old Elijah Campbell would be much more wooed by the cookie cake than the Lamborghinis you have. I'm not that much of a car guy. I know how to turn my car on. I know how to drive it. If something goes wrong, I'm not equipped to fix it. I leave that to the professionals. You're not going to woo me by having a line of Lamborghinis outside your facility. But if you bring out a fresh cookie cake, I might commit on the spot.
2: I am in alignment with you because I was once 18. I was once recruited by the University of South Carolina, and I once received for said cookie cake.
0: You got a cookie cake?
2: I got a cookie cake.
3: Did you commit on the spot?
2: I didn't commit on the spot, but I was very impressed. For your boy, I was like, oh. And the way they set it up, 25-6 years ago, you walk into your room, and it was right there on your bed.
0: Oh.
2: A big cookie cake for a defensive lineman. Like, oh my God, sign me up now.
0: You're like, this is how you treat your defensive
2: lineman? We're
0: going
2: to get cookie
0: here?
2: Cakes every day? No, you will not. But for this day, for this moment, is very, very special. Yeah, recruiting has changed drastically. There's obviously the money component that they talk about. I've always looked at this idea of, man, they bring these kids and their families in June. When campus is dry as the desert, that is garbage. We used to have our recruiting visits in the middle of the year because, and I also heard that this was during the Will Muschamp era, and this was nerd alert. They were like, and we have this huge big screen thing set up so the kids can play Fortnite together. And I was like, that is the lamest recruiting story I've ever heard. Because, brother, let me tell you something. That is not what I nor any of the folks who were on visits with me were interested in coming to campus.
0: Well, the real thing, if they wanted to sell that on you, like, okay, yeah, cool, there can be Fortnite on this big screen, but the lady's going to be there.
2: That's the only thing that anybody was ever worried about. That's the only thing that's worried about. Cookie cake and co-eds. That's what I need to know about this establishment that you have going on here. So it's changed drastically because the players don't get a chance to see campus. They don't get the chance to see who. I mean, I'm sure they can see them on, you know, DMs or IG or whatever the
0: game's
2: case is.
0: Changing in that respect.
2: It's definitely changed. You might be able to shoot somebody a DM that's in your location, shoot them a Snapchat, whatever. I hear you. But, man, let me tell you something. Being able to go out with those older players and them show you the ropes around town, it's a special experience for sure. So yeah, the recruiting thing has changed, but I will say, yeah, the idea is this: hey, what are you going to pay me? It's probably just, and the article is really interesting because some teams address that early, some teams try and give you a couple of good stakes, and then they address it later. But it's still the central question.
0: Psychology game here: would you do it at the very beginning of the trip or at the end? Because here's the thing, too. If you do it at the end and they say no, then you might have wasted some time because there's the whole thing of, oh, well, if the financials aren't in order, then they're not going to want to do the rest of the trip. Well, good. Saves you more time.
2: Saves everybody time.
0: Or if you think you can lure them in with everything else and then maybe have more, a little bit of leverage when it comes to negotiating down a little bit, then maybe that's the smart move. I think I came away with it wanting to do it last.
2: wanting to do be last at the end and walk in. Now we can talk money after you've seen everything.
0: Yeah. Especially if I feel good about facilities and everything like that. If I can really get you to bite and get interested, maybe I can talk you down a little bit. Then we can negotiate a little differently.
2: Yeah, well, I guess it all just depends on what, as I keep trying to say, is that you just need to be able to offer enough money so that money's not a part of the conversation. Mm-hmm. Like, as long as we're in the same ballpark, then you take all the accoutrements. You know, how was the steak? How was the pool? Did you get a chance to hang out at Will Muschamp's Island or whatever? You know what I'm saying? Whatever you wanted to do.
0: Did you see the Fortnite room?
2: Yeah. We're going to let them play Fortnite on a big screen. I was like, that is so lame.
0: You could do better.
2: That was not what I wanted to
0: there
2: do.
0: There is so much more at your disposal. So much
2: don't
0: more.
2: Don't let them sell you short,
1: do
2: kids.
1: It anyway.
2: Don't let them sell you short.
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17: We are finally starting to learn more things we can do to keep our brains sharp as we age. A lot of people think crossword puzzles or Sudoku might do the trick, but the science doesn't really bear that out. What one recent study found, though, was that a certain type of brain training seems to have a significant impact on cognition as we get older. It wasn't memory or even problem-solving tasks that moved the needle. It was an interactive computerized game that tested the ability to recognize two separate images in faster and faster sequences. It's what we call a task of divided attention, in which you don't have a conscious strategy on how to improve. That's according to the study's lead author. You're just trying to do the best you can to figure out how to divide your attention. Now, the game in this study was called Double Decision, if you want to find it and try it out yourself. I'm Dr. Sanjay Gupta, helping you live a better life.
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1: The early game, third and long hour, starts right now. I'm Elijah Campbell. He's Preston Thorne. He's Kale Wilson. Our man Thomas is back in the video production room here at Studio 803. And today, we get to talk about anonymous quotes. So we are talking about right now because it's one of my favorite things in the offseason is if you can get a coach to talk maybe a little more candidly about opposing teams, because I can get my own opinion of a team. I can read about who's coming back, who the incoming transfers are, the incoming freshmen who might have an impact. I can do a lot of my own research and come up with kind of my own preconceived notion with different teams in college football, but I'm always curious to hear what other coaches see, or at least the people that are, whether assistant coaches, coordinators, GAs, the people who are watching the film a lot, cutting it up, and who are really diving into it. I mean, I can dive into it for 3 hours. I will not get what they get out of that exercise when they dive into it for 12, right? Because they will spend all day doing that sort of thing. I'm curious to know what they think candidly about certain teams. And the Athlon Sports already did, you know, their kind of, well, I guess what you would call an SEC coaches confidential. And there were two different quotes about South Carolina that I thought were pretty interesting. And the first one was about Lenora Sellers. And that's kind of where I want to start here, Preston Thorne, where the quote on Lenora says, he's an elite athlete. He's very hot and cold. If they can protect him but allow him to show his athleticism, they can be a legitimate problem. He's one of the strongest people I've ever seen live. He's a mismatch for almost everybody. If he feels overwhelmed like he did last year, that won't be good. But I think they're going to make it easy and get the ball out of his hands, as well as some design runs where he's taking on a DB in space or out-athleting a defensive lineman. End quote. A lot of things to kind of pick apart there. One thing that I want to touch on, though, is maybe the mismatch element of it. Because I want to know maybe more I wish I could, you know, I guess, talk behind a wall to this person because anonymous. And they can do a voice changer thing where their voice sounds like this. And, you know, it's a little disordered, so I still don't know the identity. But I would like to continue a dialogue here. Because I'm curious about what they mean by mismatch when it comes to Lenora Sellers and the application of using a quarterback with his skill set on a football field.
2: It's the Cam Newton theory, and this is why I always think Cam Newton, you can put Josh Allen in the same category, and I would say maybe to a slightly lesser extent, but maybe not, Lenora's is in that category. We're taught to treat quarterbacks as these precious beings. We can't hit them. We can't touch them because they're quarterbacks. They need to be protected at all times. And it's like, hey, man, this dude is bigger, faster, and stronger than nearly everybody else on the field. Why do we have to protect him? Why does he have all the special rules?
1: He needs the least amount of protection.
2: He doesn't need the protection. And that's how Lenoris is on the field. He's faster than your linebackers. He's bigger than your DBs. And he's a better athlete than your defensive lineman. And oh, by the way, he can, if want to, he can always have the option of choosing violence and running over somebody or running through somebody.
1: Virginia
2: he can run
1: Tech
2: around you.
1: First
2: he
1: series.
2: Can run through you. All of the, the way that he finished that run was he should have got a flag thrown on him. But hey, man, that's not right. You can't. Hey, quarterback, you're not allowed to lower your shoulder.
1: Basketball official runs out on the field, blows the whistle, and calls a charge.
2: Yeah, going back the other way, you can't do that. So Lenoris always has that advantage. He'll have that at every single level because of the athlete that he is. When you talk about his strength, his speed, his decisiveness, all of those things that he can do, it makes it almost impossible to defend against him.
1: What I'm curious, though, because I think what this anonymous coach kind of brings up is the idea of the Kendall Briles effect, where, you know, I want to kind of take out the part where he says, but I think they're going to make it easy and get the ball out of his hands as well as some design runs. And when it comes to making things easier for him, or maybe try to utilize him to get mismatches, again, to where you can get out in space on a defensive back or out athleting a defensive lineman, where do you think last year Mike Shula and the offense maybe failed to do that? Because that feels like that should be common sense. Like, it feels like, you know, that's the guy with this otherworldly athletic skill set, why maybe didn't you see more of that last season? Or is that maybe all offensive line personnel based?
2: It's chicken and egg type of situation. But I would say even if he did get protection, it felt like the plays that they were calling last year were designed for Lenoris to make these whole field reads where he was going through this long list of progressions instead of doing like majority of the college game is now, where it's simply a A-B type progression. If A happens, you do B. If B happens, then you do A. And it's usually based on a single

0: to do the things that he was coached to do last year, mm-hmm. even though they were opposite of his skill set.
1: Or maybe his instinct, too. Oh,
0: and his instinct. So he was fighting against natural instinct. So he was going against the current of what he felt he should do. And I think a new offense, the Kendall Briles offense, is going to be designed to go with him, to do the things that he is more comfortable doing.
1: Or maybe at least encourage them to play off that instinct a little more. Because if I'm Kendall Briles and I look at this, you know, look at what he does particularly well, and I'm watching, you know, the 2024 tape, specifically of those last 6 weeks of the season where the offense really takes off, that would have been my first kind of reaction to it, is like, when this offense has been at its best in these last two seasons, it has been when he does feel the need to take off. Even if any other coach would look at it as bailing out of a pocket early, I could see that as a strength too, because look, you can make that throw and try to make that throw down the field. Or if you know the guy can pick up 8 or 9 yards and still it'd be a successful play, allowing him to kind of play within that, I guess, maybe lack of framework is probably more beneficial. At least that would be my first guess, is to say, hey, whatever I can do to encourage him to play off of that instinct that he has that you just can't teach is something that I want to encourage him to do more of.
0: Yeah, it's think about music all the time. It's like a producer trying to help an art bring out the best in the artist. So I'm not going to put you into this framework of what I think you should do. I'm going to figure out what you can do, and I'm going to provide the framework around him. You always hear like Rick Rubin's worked with all of these different artists, right? He's worked with mm-hmm. the Chili Peppers. He works with Kendrick Lamar. He works with Jay-Z. He works with all of these different folks. He's worked with Johnny Cash. He doesn't walk into the Johnny Cash session and say, let me tell you about what I did with Jay-Z. Like,
1: this would go great with you,
0: Jay. Yeah, it's like, dog, you can't. That's not how this is supposed to work. I need to find out what you do and give you the room to do it. And that is what the fatal flaw of the offense was last year. And I don't think anybody, and that's what this quote leaves out, is that the offense was never going to work with Lenoris because it wasn't taking into account Lenoris's inherent strengths.
1: And it gets back to one big question in that entire quote, because it's very complimentary about what Lenoris is athletically. Mentioned one of the strongest players they've ever seen. And if I use my football experience, not just watching it in terms of what I've seen live and what I've covered as a professional, Lenoris is one of the hardest players to tackle that I have ever seen at any level. Like, Derrick Henry's in his own tier. I've seen Derrick Henry play in person a lot. Hard person to bring down. Maybe the most impossible. But then in the college game specifically, Lenoris is up there. He has something that is so hard to replicate in terms of just being that tough to tackle. Like, he's a football player, not just a quarterback. I think he's an all-around football player. But the part that I saw in that little snippet there that made me have any cause for concern is whether or not he's comfortable. Because as if Lenoris isn't comfortable like he looked last year, it's not going to be good for this team. And I think that was maybe the most blatantly obvious cause for what created 4-8 was he ran for his life so much that I don't think he was comfortable at any point last season.
0: Yeah, because it's hard to tell me, like, no, it's trauma. It's like, no, you're safe now. When you go pick up a rescue dog, it's like, no, it's going to be good here. And he's like, no, I don't trust any of it. Even though I've been in this house and they're feeding me, I still have memories of the pound. And he's like, man, I still remember getting chased, running for my life for the past 2 years. Because if we remember, even during the 9-win year, that offensive line still gave up the most sacks in the SEC.
1: there's still trauma
0: there.
1: This
0: man has never been in a spot where he actually felt comfortable and confident in as far as being able to play quarterback. Going back to your Derrick Henry conversation, Derrick Henry, 6'3", 250, right?
1: Yeah.
0: Lenoris Sellers, 6'3", 243.
1: We're only 7 pounds off here.
0: We accept that Derrick Henry is untouchable because of his physical status. Hey, man.
1: Lenoris is in the ballpark there. They're almost the same measurables.
0: Except Lenoris gets rules where you can't hit him.
1: It should be more of an advantage.
0: They tell us all types of ways where they're like, hey, man, I don't care how you get Derrick Henry down, but you got to get him down. And Lenoris is like, you can't hit him in the knees. You can't hit him in the head. You can't land on him. You can't do anything to this dude. It should be an unfair advantage for somebody of this stature to be playing quarterback.
1: It really
0: Josh
1: should.
0: Allen, you too.
1: Yeah, it really should. So for Kendall Briles.

0: so it feels like it should be a layup.
1: Take advantage of it.
0: Take advantage of all of that. The other quote that I found pretty interesting here, too, in terms of South Carolina's team as a whole, or maybe even the program, was, quote, "I don't know that they're going to be better. I haven't felt very good about them the last couple of years, other than that they have an elite edge rusher. But they've already got a couple of tackles hurt, which could factor into it. My guess is they'll be decent middle of the pack," end quote. When it comes to the weighing into, he doesn't think they're going to be better than last year, or that they haven't gotten better than last year. I don't know if I necessarily agree. I mean, there's still some to be said about having to see what the offensive line does. But if you're better in the trenches in that regard, I think you're automatically going to be better. Automatically.
1: If all things were equal, except that thing, then we've automatically improved.
0: Now, the tackles being hurt, like when Jakarius Peak's going to be able to show up and be able to contribute, is a massive question. Agreed on that point. That is a massive question.
1: By tackles, you're talking about Jakarius Peak and maybe Josiah?
0: I think Josiah.
1: Okay.
0: And Josiah, I think we've already accepted, probably not going to play this year. Mm-hmm. It's certainly that's what it sounds like. Jakarius, I've heard, you know, maybe the Mississippi State game, which is the third game of the year, and missing, you know, Kent State and Towson on the table. And if that's the case, I think that is maybe best, if that's best case scenario, and that is likely, you can live with that. But that's clearly a big question. But if the tackles aren't healthy, if Jakarius isn't going to be able to give you what you expect him to of someone of that athletic build and that skill set, and the offensive line does mirror last year, I don't think it's going to be decent middle of the pack. I think it will be lower end. I think middle of the pack of the SEC, if we're talking, you know, 8th place to 10th place, is what the baseline should be if the offensive line holds up. The baseline should be. If the offensive line is good, then I think the expectation could be you're finishing maybe 6th to 8th in the SEC, depending on how other teams do it. So it makes this hard to project because I don't know what Florida is. I don't feel great about what Tennessee is, but who knows? Their system is a type of system that is conducive to being able to survive roster overhaul year in and year out and still have a high baseline. I don't expect Mississippi State, Arkansas to be any good, so you should win, but who knows? And who really knows what Alabama's going to be like with a new quarterback? And if John Mateer makes a step at Oklahoma, there's still a lot of unknown on the schedule there too that I have an expectation of what this South Carolina team should look like. Still even hard to project it this far away from the season starting.
1: I would be a little bullish on it only for the idea that the offensive line was the worst in the SEC.
0: It was bad. Yeah.
1: And it was bad. And in some statistical categories, the worst.
0: Mm-hmm. And right? Most of them that really matter.
1: Right. And if, let's say if that unit only improves from the worst to going from bad to mid, how much does that improve the whole team? I think significantly.
0: Yeah. I mean, that could be the difference between 5-7 and 8-4. Which is a pretty significant, like you would feel pretty different about finishing a season 8-4 and 5-7. Even without any context of how you got to both of those records, those are two completely different feelings. And again, that's why we call it the summer of the big end. I think everything that we talk about with this team is ultimately going to trace itself back to the offensive line. Everything is going to trace back to that unit, the health of that unit, and the production of that unit. But coming up next, it's the third long hour goes deep, turning around a program, part four, the idea of linear progress. What type of patience should schools that have had successful programs have when it comes to the next chapter of their program? We'll discuss the historical precedent next.
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4: 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The students come rushing onto the court, and South Carolina celebrates the victory.
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13: A Better Life with Dr. Sanjay Gupta.
14: You know, one of the weirder things I've seen on social media lately is parents feeding their babies butter. Like whole sticks of butter. They swear that it helps them feel fuller after meals and get a good night's sleep, among other things. There's actually something to this. You know, butter is full of fat, which a rapidly growing infant needs, but eating butter all the time results in, quote, boxing out other important nutrients they need as well. Spokesperson for the Academy of Nutrition and Dietetics told us she recommends half a teaspoon to a teaspoon melted and then added to a puree. Or as they get older, you can drizzle oil or melted butter over cooked vegetables, she told us. We never say just give butter by itself, and it's not the only source of fat she would recommend. Avocados, hummus, fish, they are great sources of fat as well. And also, great foods to introduce. I'm Dr. Sanjay Gupta, helping you live a better life.
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0: Time for the early game, third long hour to go deep. This week we're talking about turning around historically successful programs. There's precedent for it happening, especially once you violate the Napoleon rule. Right. When you go 7 years without being at the mountaintop or being in power, right, then you may never come back. Or at least you're in real danger of never coming back. I think South Carolina is on the wrong end of the Napoleon rule, Preston Thorne.
1: Oh, yeah. By years, we almost doubled it.
0: Oh, which means you're double Napoleon ruling it. But there's precedent for it being turned around. But then there's also the idea of linear progress, because some of the examples that we can throw out are instant successes. John Calipari at Kentucky, instant success, right? Turned it around the first year, you know, a team that was good enough to win the national title, they fell just short of a Final Four. But they had a team that was built to do it. Bob Stoops at Oklahoma. Now, Oklahoma didn't violate the Napoleon rule. Napoleon rule 7 years, because Napoleon was in exile for 7 years. And before he was able to come back. But Bob Stoops turned it around. What, they had a couple of really bad years in the late 90s. Bob Stoops turned it around in year two to get it back to what Oklahoma football really expects to be, right? I think they're 7-5 his first year. They won a national title in year number two. So that was still pretty quick. But I think a lot of these more so start off like what Jim Harbaugh did at Michigan. So my question here is, Preston, how much does the idea of demanding linear progress kind of go into this, or how much space do you give these coaches to kind of fail a little bit early on, even if your program's in a place where you're so desperate to get back that it's hard to ask for patience from a fan base?
1: I don't think you need necessarily straight line progress, because there's no essence point in life where it's a straight line to the top. There's always going to be peaks and valleys, ups and downs, etc. But as a fan, you want to see market progress. So if you think about the Steve Spurrier era, I think that's a great example of this, where he comes in the first year, things happen, they go 7-6 or something along those lines, 7-5, whatever, you know, they're right in that area. But they beat Florida, they beat Tennessee. So even though they were kind of in the same ballpark, new things were happening. Then the next years kind of fall in the line. And so they sort of stayed in the same era, but new things were happening. They had won. They were ranked in the top 25 for a couple of years. So you felt as if you were on an upward trajectory. You weren't on a rocket ship necessarily, but you were patient enough. And then when all these things got in place, boom. Mm-hmm. You take off to the top. So I think that it may be the ideal way that you can say it. And then you could even say Michigan the same way with Jim Harbaugh.
0: Yeah.
1: They weren't winning the championship, but you could see progress happening.
0: And the recruiting came in well. I think with every example that ultimately becomes successful, you do get the players in there. And that's the most duh thing I could say. The most obvious starting point here is really nailing the recruiting and keeping some momentum in that regard. Like, if you go and look at Jim Harbaugh coaching at Michigan, he took over that job in 2015, and it was a 10-win season right away. While it's not a national championship, it was still, like you said, visible improvement. The players that you needed that were required to win in the Big Ten were there. And then you had a couple 10-win seasons, an 8-5, a 10-3. And then you get to the point where, okay, it's good, but you can't beat Ohio State. And that was the big thing, was that, okay, yeah, you're sending players to the NFL, you're getting the guys in, you're winning the games you should, but why can't you beat Ohio State? And then, I don't know if you remember the discourse around Michigan after 2020, now it was the COVID-shortened season, they only played 6 games and they went 2-4. They weren't any good. And the discourse around Jim Harbaugh was getting to the point where there were people that might, that were wanting him out because they got so tired of getting to that point and finding a way to lose to Ohio State. But 2021 happens. They beat Ohio State. They get to the college football playoff. You have a couple years of college football playoff losses before winning a national title and then him taking an NFL job and then the controversy that happened after that. But there was a point in that run where fans were ready to give up. And I think maybe some administrators were ready to give up. But they held on just long enough to be able to experience the one thing they truly wanted, which is beat Ohio State, and then it led to a national championship a couple years later.
1: Nerd alert! Book recommendation. It's called The Hot Seat, and it's about a year, that year that you're talking about, and it's about a year, that year when Jim Harbaugh was essentially on the hot seat in Michigan, where people around the country were like, what's going on? Why aren't you happy with winning 10 games, 9 games? And the folks at Michigan were having a totally different conversation based on what they thought they were. And that's where I think Gamecock baseball comes in, because we are in the process of figuring out who we are and who we think we are and whether those two ideas match up. And my suspicion is that they may not.
0: Is that there's at least not, I don't think there's total alignment. Maybe a little, because I do think there is at least a spot in the fan base that if whoever comes in year one takes you to the postseason, and let's say you're a 2 seed, you don't host, but you're a 2 seed. And you were close to 500 in SEC play. It's a clear, visible improvement, a step in the right direction. That can be accepted.
1: Absolutely.
0: Right? But then there's a shelf life for that level, right? Eventually, you're going to be expected to start hosting, right? Then I think you can maybe hit to some linear progression where, okay, yeah, you got us to this step. Now, can you get us a little bit further? But if you get stuck in the regional for 3 or 4 years, can you wait it out long enough to see if you are able to get further than that?
1: Well, that's the conversation I think that we're having right now with Shane Beamer, is that if you zoom out, the program is obviously in a better spot than it was when he took over for Will Muschamp. It is clearly in a better spot. So there has been progression of the program. But within that, there's been these wild swings up, down, up, down, up, down, which...
0: Even number year.
1: We're on an up trajectory.
0: Which means it's coming back up.
1: If you believe in the trend. And I think that's sort of the issue. It has not been linear progress, but if you zoom out, it's obviously in a better spot than it was.
0: Overall, right? But then, yeah, I guess to your point, you got to figure out what the ceiling of the program is. And that matters a lot.
1: That's the question Steve asked earlier. And I think that's something that we'll come back to later. And his question from earlier in the show was, at 6-6, how does that make you feel about the progression of the program if that were to happen this year?
0: And my hypothesis is I wouldn't feel great. It'd be hard for me with 100% certainty to tell you how I would feel, because I got to see how, you know, things play out and see how you get to that record. But my hypothesis would be that I would not be in a spot where I'd feel good about the direction of the program, just because of a lot of advantageous breaks I think you were able to get in this offseason in terms of roster construction. And then that kind of feeds into that type of conversation. If you want to use Michigan as an example, they were a program that obviously before Jim Harbaugh, they were as a revolving door of coaches, the Rich Rod failure, the Brady Hoke failure. They were in the wilderness for a little bit. They reached a level of success, and when it started to taper off, that was when people got ready to kind of get Jim Harbaugh up and out of there. But there was something to be said about waiting just enough to be able to get past that ceiling, because you didn't reach it. Even though you had from 2015 to 2021, we're talking about 6-year sample size, you think you would have reached it, but you hadn't yet. That's the tricky part about all of this, is that you never know when that break actually comes along. And that's what makes judging these turnarounds by linear progress really difficult to do.
1: And also, if you feel like if that ceiling is something that particular coach can get to, because I think though this team was playing well, decent enough under Mark Kingston, I don't think anybody felt like there was an upward trajectory out of that.
0: That it reached its peak, right? And that's why he was no longer the head baseball coach at South Carolina. Hopefully I have not reached my ceiling in the Corley Pool Solutions Checkered Flag Challenge, because I'm back at the bottom, but that means I get the first pick. So I'll try to make that turnaround little bit different than turning around a college sports program. But Josh Harris is going to join us because the Corley Pool Solutions Checkered Flag Challenge is next.
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14: There's something I'd like to talk to you about today, something that's been circulating on the internet that's become a real problem. 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

0: Checkered Flag Challenge, and our man Josh Harris, the man over at Darlington Raceway, joins us right now. And Josh, we'll run through this. We know you are in a little bit of a time crunch here, so the main thing about the race this past weekend was that Jen Jensen has taken the lead in this event.
1: I don't know what's happened. You know, I got off this big lead, felt feeling good, and then, you know, everything's coming to a grinding halt here, and now Jen is taking the lead. She's off on a cruise. I mean, what could be better for her?
0: The ultimate winner of the week is Jen Jensen taking the lead, mounting this comeback, and then being on vacation. Hard to find another one. I know Denny Hamlin got a big win this past weekend, but hard to find a better winner than Jen Jensen right now. But now it's up to us to have to catch up. Josh, it's us to have to catch up. What is kind of your big keys to the race this weekend here for the Coca-Cola 600 in Charlotte?
1: Yeah, you know, I think the last couple of years, the big storyline has been Kyle Larson trying to do the double between the Indy 500 and the Coke 600, running into some weather challenges with that. This year, Catherine Legg is attempting that, but I don't know that she's necessarily in contention for the win in the Coke 600, so focusing on that. You know, I think you got to start at Denny Hamlin. That team is strong right now. Toyota's been strong this whole season. This is one of our crown jewel events on Sunday night at Charlotte. The mile and a half puts on phenomenal racing right now. So I'm looking forward to a great race. 100 extra miles, one extra stage, and it puts a little bit more of a test to these drivers to compete for 600 miles, where normally it's 400 and 500 miles.
0: So you're Denny Hamlin repeating, guys going back-to-back here, wouldn't be a big shock to you.
1: You know, it wouldn't. You know, Denny rises to the occasion in big moments, and he also has a tendency of stringing together wins, you know, of consecutive wins multiple times in his career. So it wouldn't surprise me. I would imagine he's probably the favorite, if not one of the favorites, going into this weekend. And anything can happen, but you know, that's if I had a top pick, I would probably be looking in that direction.
2: Oh. Josh, I don't like what just happened just now. Elijah was fishing for information from you just now because he does happen to have the top picks. I don't like what just happened
0: because we're back at the bottom like we never left. Jen's got her vacation from work this week. I had my vacation from last place last week, but I'm back in it. I'm not going to lie. I wrote down Tyler Reddick's name before the segment started because I was feeling pretty confident about taking that. And then I was like, you know what? Nope. Changing the answer. Scribbled it out. My sheet looks terrible now because all the scribbles on it. But you know what? I'll go ahead and make the first pick because I'm sitting at 54 points. I will go ahead and take Denny Hamlin, which will now lead us to Preston, who is at 57, just 2 points behind Reggie.
2: Well, since you didn't pick Denny Hamlin, I'm going to take Tyler Reddick.
0: So when Tyler Reddick wins this, I'm going to be so mad. I'm going to be so mad.
1: You know it's going to happen.
0: Yeah. And you know what? If I would have kept my pick and then Preston took Denny Hamlin, Hamlin was going to win. This is a lose-lose. It's a lose-lose for me. Really, the only winners here would be the drivers that end up actually winning it. Now for Reggie's pick. Reggie did send me his text. He remembered. I woke up this morning to it, so I can't say that I didn't get Reggie's pick. His first two options were Hamlin and Reddick, but that takes him to his third option, which is Chase Elliott. So it's Elliott for Reggie, who's at 59 points, just 2 points ahead of Preston. Now to Josh, who's only 1 point ahead of Reggie. We have a real cluster here. It's a, you know, I'm in last, but not by much. We are awfully competitive so far in the NASCAR season, but Josh at 60 points is now on the clock.
1: Yeah, it's a tight race right now. Reggie got the win last week, built up, you know, caught up a good bit. So, you know, I'm not quite there with the Chevys, and Christopher Bell has struggled, but Toyota has speed, so I'm going to go with Christopher Bell this week.
0: Christopher Bell it is for Josh, and then Jen does not get to go down the list. She had Ryan Blaney at number one, so Ryan Blaney it is. Jen gets her first, I guess, driver on her draft board here. So there it is. There you have it. Josh takes Christopher Bell. Jen takes Ryan Blaney. I got Denny Hamlin. Reggie takes Chase Elliott. And Preston takes Tyler Reddick. So that is, those are our picks for this week. Josh, appreciate your time as always. And looking forward to talking to you next week. And we'll see if you can get your lead back.
1: Sounds good. We'll talk to you guys next week.
0: Good stuff there from Josh. And mostly good stuff from Josh because I definitely was fishing for information there.
2: I picked up what you were doing.
0: I can't get anything past Preston. He's figuring me out. I was definitely dropping breadcrumbs to try to get additional information there. Oh, man. But who knows? Honestly, the way our format is, we have it to where it is still awfully competitive, and we are pretty well into this season.
2: Well, still, everybody still has a shot, especially if you pick a winner. You know, if Tyler Reddick gets this dub right here, I'm back in it.
0: If Tyler Reddick gets this dub, more than likely you're going to have the lead.
2: Right. So this is how the game was designed.
0: Yes.
2: To promote more competition towards the back end of the schedule. This is great. This
0: more parity.
2: Parity, right. We're like the NFL here.
0: We're fishing for parity here. Honestly, from first place to last, it's only a 7-point difference. It's still anybody's ball game right now. So that's the Corley Pool Solutions Checkered Flag Challenge. We're still hoping to dethrone Reggie as winners, but we'll give you our winners for today's show coming up next.
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1: Winners. And every day we give you our winners, brought to you by the Golden Spur. Locally, we have some winners that we haven't gotten to bring up on the show just yet, but we do have our resident River Bluff alum who has a winner regarding maybe the most exciting finish to a baseball game that we've had locally this season.
2: Yes, Elijah, the Fighting Cale Wilsons, or the River Bluff Gators, were in game two against the James Island Trojans. And as we all know in high school, if you do not know, the series is a best of first 1-2. So best of 3-game series. James Island had won the first game. The game was game two was at River Bluff, and the Gators were down 9-0 and came back and defeated the James Island Trojans 11-10 to force a game three. Elijah, you said that you saw the game-winning play. I did not get to see that, actually. So if you want to tell the viewers how that happened, I will let you do that.
1: Yeah, our man Chris Deering retweeted this video from the game, and it was the final inning. I think it was the final out of the game, if I'm not mistaken. But lefty for James Island hits one in the outfield. There's a runner on first for James Island. They're down one run. Third base coach sends him home, and this kid throws a one-hopper from the outfield. Catcher catches it, tags him before the runner slides in to score. Nailed him at the plate.
3: Great play.
1: Incredible play.
3: But as the coach, you have to send him.
1: Yeah.
3: I got to see if you want to make this throw or not.
1: Yeah, I want to test the outfielder, and there's no guarantee that the guy coming up next is gonna make that hit.
3: He got to throw it. He got to catch it. He got to put the tag on. A lot of things have to happen.
2: Yeah. So in game three, for a chance to play for a state title, for game three, it is Cale Wilson versus Langston Moore in game three.
1: Yes.
3: That's correct. The old James Island Trojans, they're back in business.
1: The Fighting Cale Wilsons versus the Fighting Langston Moores. We have early game representation.
3: Uh-huh.
1: Here with a trip to state on the line. Well, Preston, your winners for today's show.
3: Cookie cakes.
1: Yes.
3: Cookie cakes, man. What a great time to be alive. I count myself as blessed as one to have been received a cookie cake. One of my top feelings in the world was opening that hotel room and seeing that cookie cake on that bed. What a tremendous moment in my very early adult life. High watermark.
1: That's how they get you early. That's how they get you hooked in.
3: I'm here.
1: If you weren't considering South Carolina at that point, you certainly were when you saw that cookie cake on the bed.
3: Yeah, if I had camera phones at the time, I probably would be able to find a picture, but like most, good thing we did not have camera phones on those recruiting visits, I will say that.
1: Yeah, you couldn't take pictures on your Nokia?
3: I don't even know if I had a cell phone at the time. Whoa.
1: Imagine a time in your life where you didn't
3: have
1: one.
3: Late adopter.
1: Yeah, late to the game. Jeff on the Firehouse Subs text line goes, giant cookie cake beats Ferrari or Lamborghini any day of the week. My dad bod doesn't need it, but I can't resist those things. And then I'm like,
3: it's a cookie and a cake. How they do this?
1: At the same time. Dude, when I go into Publix now, I can't walk down the bakery aisle because you know why? I'm going to see the cookie cake and I'm going to buy it.
3: Tough.
1: I'm going to buy it.
3: It's tough.
1: I'm going to do it anyway. I know that if I see it, I'm getting it.
4: We're going to do it anyway.
1: That is me walking down the aisle, the bakery aisle at Publix. If I have to go to that part of the store, I will take a detour. That way I don't walk by it because I don't have any self-control.
3: Correct.
1: None. None whatsoever. Always a winner. One of my winners for today's show, Builders. Because one of the toughest things, I guess, when we were getting this show ready for today was when we talked about Kevin Schnall versus Dan Fitzgerald. I love both coaches, and I'm always, an advocate for better call Schnall. But when it comes to Dan Fitzgerald, I think that might be, if I had to choose between the two to give my official endorsement to, I think it would be Dan Fitzgerald because I feel like this program needs a builder right now. Maybe most importantly than anything else, if I'm prioritizing somebody who can build. And what Dan Fitzgerald's done at Kansas to get them from where he found them to Big 12 champion is remarkable. And I'm really pulling for them to make the Supers this year and be able to break past the regional and get within 2 wins of reaching Omaha. And then I feel like it would be destiny for Dan the man. Dan the builder? I don't know. We're workshopping a lot of things here.
3: We've got to workshop that one.
1: We're workshopping a little bit. But builders, winner for today's show.
3: I'm going to just stay on this theme of recruiting visits, and I want to give a shout-out to the establishments that no longer are alive in Columbia that I visited on my recruiting visit. Shout-out to Club Y2K, if you know, you know. Shout-out to Club Pleasures, if you know, you know.
1: Was it one of those clubs you had to have a password to get in?
3: No, just money. Just money. Money.
1: Money's the password.
3: Money will be the password. Shout out to those two establishments that were very much instrumental in me deciding that I was going to come. It wasn't the facilities over there. It was those facilities. Those facilities are the ones that you really need to be focused on.
1: Where are the hangout spots?
3: Correct. These facilities were not in Five Points either. Got to go a little bit off the beaten path to get to these.
1: Oh, now we're talking. Now we're talking.
3: They don't exist anymore. But if somebody out there is listening, just give me an amen.
1: Giving people time to say amen in their cars. Kale, another winner I know that you have for today's show.
2: Yes, another winner I have for today's show. High school football spring games. This has started in the last couple of years. I had never seen this before, but this week I got to go and to two high school spring games to do some social media coverage, and because really locally that's the next thing that's coming up now that Gamecock baseball has officially wrapped up. I was able to attend again Lexington High School on Tuesday, and then yesterday I went to Johnston, South Carolina to see the defending 2A state champs Strom Thurmond Rebels spring game. Now Johnston, last time I checked and saw their population, less than 2,000 people. There were over 500 people at the spring game, and it was not even played in their main stadium. So over a quarter of the town was there. Mm-hmm. And after the spring game, they had a truck come onto the field with a little tub and a trailer, and they did a baptism on the trailer after the spring game. It was the most Johnston thing I have ever seen.
1: I love it. If you have a Southern Living bingo card in your car right now, I highly suggest you take it out because you might have bingo. Those string of sentences might have gotten you bingo, but that is pretty cool.
2: It's so cool because you're driving down the road. There's absolutely nothing, and then Strom Thurmond High School just pops up. But you know what? It's always schools, a lot of the time, there are schools in the middle of absolutely nowhere that are some of the best programs in the state. Because that's really where the money goes, the high schools.
3: The living example of faith, family, and football. For
1: was
3: real.
1: That right there.
2: I love it, man.
1: For some people, is there just buzzwords?
3: Uh-uh.
1: Not there.
3: It's a real thing.
1: It is a way of life over there. A little bit different. Those are our winners for today's show. We already got a shout out to Club Y2K on Two Notch on the Firehouse Subs text line, Preston Thorne.
3: Word up.
1: If you know, you know.
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10: You know, one of the weirder things I've seen on social media lately is parents feeding their babies butter. Like whole sticks of butter. They swear that it helps them feel fuller after meals and get a good night's sleep, among other things. There's actually something to this. You know, butter is full of fat, which a rapidly growing infant needs, but eating butter all the time results in, quote, boxing out other important nutrients they need as well. Spokesperson for the Academy of Nutrition and Dietetics told us she recommends half a teaspoon to a teaspoon melted and then added to a puree. Or as they get older, you can drizzle oil or melted butter over cooked vegetables, she told us. We never say just give butter by itself, and it's not the only source of fat she would recommend. Avocados, hummus, fish, they are great sources of fat as well, and also great foods to introduce. I'm Dr. Sanjay Gupta. helping you live a better life.
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0: 9 o'clock on your Thursday morning. Welcome in. It is the Extra Point. It's Tyler Head and Jack Veltri along with you here on the game. Can finally breathe a little bit of a sigh of relief. Jack doesn't have to be on the road again for like another 4 months, really more than 4 months when the football team starts traveling once we get into SEC play. Long summer ahead, man. Hopefully the drive back was good yesterday. How are we doing today, Jack?
1: Doing good, man. Yeah, you're right. I am glad to be off the road here for a little bit now. But yeah, I'm doing good, man. Just trying to catch up on sleep and that with all the travel yesterday, I was definitely tired. But yeah, I'm doing good. How about you?
0: I'm doing well. Did you get through Atlanta at a decent time?
1: I got to Atlanta. I did get into traffic a little bit yesterday. I want to say maybe like midday, maybe like 1:30, 2 o'clock. I was in Atlanta.
0: Okay.
1: I did deal with a little bit of traffic, but it wasn't like nearly as bad as I thought it would be.
0: Gotcha. No, that makes a lot of sense. Yeah. There's always kind of like that mid to like lunchtime rush type of thing that always happens in Atlanta. So glad you got through before rush hour traffic yesterday. And again, don't have to be on the road for a little while. Of course, yesterday we spent enough time kind of unpacking the Paul Maneri era, which again, we are going to label as an absolute disaster. And as I said yesterday, I hope this is rock bottom and it's nothing but up from here. Again, we'll figure out who the next head coach is sometime within the next couple of weeks. We'll have our next head coach head to head coming up here in about 15 minutes. But I do want to reflect on another era that has come to an end that we haven't gotten a chance to talk about yet. And we'll do that right after our Sandstorm Pick Me Up.
2: 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Just call all nines.
0: It is time for your 9 a.m. Sandstorm Pick Me Up, brought to you by South Carolina's largest injury law firm, George Sink Injury Lawyers. 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
3: Hello. Yeah, this head ball coach, he ran a what? Hey, I told you he could really go. Yeah, click, clack.
0: Oh, that's an old school one. For those not familiar, that was the Under Armour commercial from way back when, featuring Steve Spurrier and the famous click, clack that Wes and Chris remember fondly. Jack, you may have been too young to remember that one, but we have now come to an end to the Under Armour era at South Carolina. What Carolina did 2 days ago now, playing in the SEC tournament, was the last time a South Carolina athletic team will don Under Armour uniforms, as the Nike era will officially begin on July 1st.
1: It's crazy that we're finally at that point. I mean, what, about a month and like 40-something days away from South Carolina becoming a Nike school? I mean, when we first heard about this, it's like, wow, this is some big news. And the fact that it's almost here, I'm just really hoping it's something different, right? Because I think if you're Nike, maybe in the first few years, but they've had time to prepare for this, I feel like, to where they can make their own impact felt almost right away. But I am hoping that's kind of what Nike is going to be able to do here, is make even better uniforms, but leave its own mark compared to the Under Armour era, which, depending on who you ask, they either love or don't like the Under Armour uniforms.
0: Yeah, again, I've been here for 4 years, and I feel like the entire time I've been here, I've seen this fan base clamor for a different uniform provider. Of course, everybody was thrilled that it ended up being Nike when that deal was announced last summer, and again, will go into effect on July 1st, but it seems like people had soured on Under Armour a long time ago for a multitude of reasons, and Terry and I were talking about this a little bit earlier. Under Armour never really seemed to figure out the shoe game, which is more important in basketball, but in college sports in general, when you can't figure out shoes, then you're kind of dooming yourself, right? Because Nike obviously is elite in that category. Adidas has their stuff. And Under Armour just never kind of quite seemed to figure that part out.
1: Yeah, no, not really at all. And, you know, they made so many uniform changes over the years to where I don't think it's going to be like a, for instance, the example that comes to mind for me, I think I mentioned it before, is Auburn. Because when Auburn switched over to Nike, there were like minimal changes made to, you know, the uniforms for like football and whatnot. So, you know, I think with South Carolina, I think you can potentially keep some of the same

0: they wear is untouchable, right? And in fact, like basketball, baseball, we see a mix of different things. Now, yeah, would I like to see like the pinstripe uniform stay in baseball? Absolutely. Just, you know, give Nike the ability to keep those. And I think they probably will. I'm not expecting some kind of drastic overhaul, but a few little flares here and there, I think would kind of be in line with what Nike traditionally likes to do when they take over a school and have the ability to change what they have uniform wise.
1: Like, some things will remain the same. Like you said, like the baseball, I think, is probably one of the sports where I would not expect a ton of differences. I kind of hope they do change things up, though. I will be honest, those Dodger-inspired uniforms have not grown on me. I don't like them at all. So I kind of hope – I know that was like one of Nike or Under Armour's last kind of – parting gifts, technically. Like, yeah. Under Armour had some bad uniforms at the end of the stretch here. Like, those uniforms weren't great. I got to say, and this may be a unpopular take, I really did not like those silly-looking black uniforms mm-hmm. that the basketball team got for the Clemson game last year. I thought those things were hideous. That just feels like something you find on, like, the clearance rack at, like, a Walmart or something, you know? Like, so there were definitely some big swings and misses with Under Armour, but there are also some good uniforms. Like, I like the current football uniforms. I think they're pretty good, and that would not be a big issue, I think, if Nike kind of just kept it rolling with that. I think they've got a good thing going there with that kind of uniform, but there's definitely some uniforms where it's like, yeah, they could definitely, Nike could definitely do a much better job than Under Armour could.
0: Yeah, I forgot about the black uniforms for the Clemson game that had the palmetto tree on the shorts, and yeah, it just kind of seemed like, and it almost felt like the numbers were smaller on the jersey too. It just it felt low effort.
1: It's so plain. Like, yeah. If I'm remembering it correctly, it's just Carolina across the chest, no script or anything like the women's team got. It's, which is a much better uniform, by the way. It's just, you know, the block letters, and then it's a small number, and then you get the palmetto tree on the side. Like, it's just so, simplicity can be good.
0: Sure.
1: But it can also be very boring. And yeah. I think in that case, they had much more boring uniforms there.
0: Well, again, then everybody will be outfitted in Nike starting July 1st through the next, I forget how long that deal runs, but it's going to be a long time. But I went back and compiled the numbers on what exactly the Under Armour era was for the four respective sports teams that we typically cover here. For football, in 21 seasons, they went to 15 bowl games. They had 3 11-win seasons and, of course, won the SEC East title back in 2010. For baseball, 21 seasons, 15 NCAA tournament appearances, 1 SEC regular season championship, and 3 College World Series appearances with 2 national championships, of course, in 2010 and 2011. Men's basketball, not as many things. 2 NCAA tournament appearances, though one was a Final Four. And, of course, the winner of all this, women's basketball, 21 seasons, 14 NCAA tournament appearances, all those in the Dawn Staley era, 10 SEC regular season titles, 9 SEC tournament titles, 8 Final Fours, and, of course, 3 national championships.
1: I mean, that's great. It's a lot of success, but I don't think a uniform necessarily, you know, translates to success. You know, you got to go out there on the court or floor or field and do it. But, yeah, definitely there was a lot of success during the Under Armour era, for sure, and we'll see what happens with Nike.
0: Yeah, and again, what they were wearing had no indication on how good those teams were going to be. But again, it's kind of a snapshot of what these athletic programs have been for basically the past 2 decades. Though, in today's era, and yes, you have the NIL components into it too, where Nike does have the ability to contribute to that in some schools, though I don't think that's in their contract with South Carolina. I'll have to go back and look at that one. But uniforms do matter to kids, right? Like, that was the thing when I was coming through high school, and that was when Nike was doing all its pro combat stuff, and Oregon had a million different uniforms like they do now. Like, 16, 17, 18-year-old kids do care a lot about fashion and style, and there is something about a Nike-outfitted school that does kind of put you ahead of others in a lot of ways. Now, again, the end-all be-all for why a kid comes to South Carolina likely won't be the uniform. Can it give you a step in the right direction, though? I think it can.
1: I mean, yeah, potentially. I think it would not surprise me at all if you saw more, you know, good things happening in recruiting when you're a Nike school. I just feel like no disrespect to Under Armour, but definitely just not on the same level when it comes to Nike. And I think

0: probably part of why South Carolina made the change, you know, besides the fact that it might just be a better outfitter and better partner for them. But yeah, I mean, like, people see the swoosh and then they get intrigued, and that can really go a long way in recruiting. It should not be the ultimate deciding factor for a lot of kids, but it certainly does help in some regard.
1: I did see a picture of Beamer the other day, and he's already rocking Nikes. And look, Nike may be his go-to shoe anyway, but of course, since he's been here, he has to wear Under Armour, but he's already switching gears, because the next time we're going to see him in any kind of football capacity, it'll be as a Nike school.
0: Yeah, it's been like that for months. I mean, it's very, like, low-key, subtle hints of him wearing Nike. Like, you'd have to really look for him, like, to see him wear Nike. But I'm sure once July 1st rolls around, we'll be seeing, like, Nike everywhere, which it's going to be pretty cool to see.
1: Yeah, and I think, you know, again, high school kids talking about recruiting and stuff like that, but I just think, like, the new status symbol for local high school here is, like, what kid has the Nike polo and what kid doesn't. As silly as those things are, that matters to high school kids, and I think South Carolina Nike gear is going to be a new status symbol here locally for kids.
0: Yeah, it'll be pretty cool to see what Nike can do here. I just hope they kind of do their own thing and kind of leave their own mark, kind of like Under Armour did.
1: July 1st, if you want to buy some cheap Under Armour gear, you can do that between now and then. But July 1st, everything switches to Nike, and we're on forward with the swoosh symbol on all Gamecock apparel. We'll talk the head coaching search coming up next, as we've got, I don't want to say a random entry, but a later entry into our head coach gauntlet that maybe not everybody's looking at. We'll talk about that coming up next. It is The Extra Point. Tyler Head and Jack Feltry on your Thursday here on The Game.
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10: You know, I watched a video the other day about kids getting landlines at home. We haven't had a landline in my house in I can't even tell you how long. But seeing these parents about my age being teleported back to their own childhoods, a simpler time before screens, was really powerful. And as for the kids, they sat and had conversations with their grandparents without multitasking or being distracted by a screen. I thought this was a great way to have kids stay in touch with family members and friends without getting sucked into the smartphone era too young. Of course, you need other people close by to hop on board. forward as well if this is something that's going to work. Perhaps most important, I realized, these relics can be a great conversation starter with your children. You can talk about what it really means to be connected in this day and age. Things have changed a lot. I'm Dr. Sanjay Gupta, helping you live a better life.
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1: All right, welcome back in. It is the Extra Point. Tyler Head and Jack Veltri with you here on your Thursday on the Game. Getting you closer to the weekend, long weekend that is. Of course, we won't be here on Monday. I'll be out on Tuesday going to the Indy 500 this weekend. Looking forward to that. I'll be back on Wednesday, and I don't think we're going to be any closer to... I guess we'll be closer to hiring a head coach by then, but I don't think we're going to have any answers for a couple more weeks. Jack, yesterday you put out your hot board 1.0. Of course, you put one out right after Paul Menieri and South Carolina parted ways. A lot of the same type of names on this list, but a little bit more insight into where those respective coaches are now that we've seen basically the second half of the season play out.
0: Yeah, so... as we continue on with the, you know, the head-to-head here, we have got, you know, obviously Dan Fitzgerald continues to be the most popular candidate so far until we get to Kevin Schnall. We'll see what happens there. But, you know, another name that lately, I was not expecting to add him to the list, but, you know, lately, you know, talking to, you know, some people and coworkers and whatnot, Chris Lemonis is another name to potentially keep an eye on. This is not me saying, you know, let's just preface this. Any names that are on the hot board on GamecockCentral.com does not automatically mean that they're going to be the head coach here at South Carolina. It's just, again, more options of guys that whether they love to be the coach here or whether they make, you know, the right fit or, you know, maybe they're not the right fit. Who knows? But, you know, the guys on the list are just potential options for South Carolina. It doesn't mean they're necessarily going to be the coach. But, you know, Lemonis is an interesting guy here as we get the head-to-head here with him and Fitzgerald. He's the former Mississippi State coach, won a national championship in 2021, has been to Omaha twice in Starkville, but obviously in 2025 did get fired midseason and ended his tenure on a little bit of a low point. So he's an interesting candidate because he's had some success, but he's also had some real low points.
1: Yeah, he's an interesting candidate, and prior to being at Mississippi State, he was in Indiana, and that's not exactly a school with a rich baseball tradition, I believe. Got them to three regionals in 4 years, which by Indiana standards, that's probably pretty good, which allowed him the opportunity to get the Mississippi State job, and he is truly a victim of having success too early, I feel like, because in his year number one, he goes there and they go to the College World Series. There's no College World Series in 2020 because of the pandemic, of course. And then after that, in 2021, they go to the College World Series and win the whole thing. So effectively, in his first 2 years where there was a postseason available, he goes to and then wins the College World Series, which is going to set the standard and astronomically high for the years following that. And in the three seasons after that, he misses the tournament twice. They make it in 2024, and they were off to an awful start in 2025, which is why they ultimately decided to make the move. But Mississippi State is a program that has a high standard that even if you win a national championship, if you're not following up those results with being consistently good after that, then they're going to let you go, and that's exactly what happened.
0: Yeah, the year after the national championship in 21, the next few seasons in 22, 26, and 30, 23, 27, and 26. Honestly, he probably should have just been let go after that. But you give him the benefit of the doubt because he had some really good – I mean, his first two seasons, I'm not including 2020 here. His first two seasons in 19 and 21, like you said, Tyler, were just tremendous with 50-plus win years. 24 was a bounce-back year. They made it to a regional, 40 wins, you know, good season for them. And even last year, I think Mississippi State, you know, eventually they did turn it around. But again, that was pretty much after Lemonis was gone. I think you could have kept him on to the end of the season. But the move obviously worked out because Justin Parker stepped in as the interim and they got, you know, to the postseason after he was let go. So, you know, he's done a lot of good in his coaching career. He was at Indiana for a handful of years, for 4 years, got to a regional three times, so only missed the postseason once. And he was doing that in Bloomington, which I think is a little bit more impressive there, just compared to, you know, it's very impressive what he did at Indiana. Obviously not so much as winning a national championship, but still pretty good overall. The other thing to note here with Lemonis that is interesting is that he does have plenty of ties to South Carolina, just the state in general. He grew up in Myrtle Beach. He played at the Citadel in the early 90s and was a member of the 1990 College World Series team. So he's got experience in that way with the state here. And then he was an assistant at the Citadel from 95 to 06. So, and from our understanding, he is, you know, someone who does want to get back into coaching. He's 56 years old, so, you know, there's a lot of time left for him to coach if he wants to. But I can't help but feel like and think this, if you hire Chris Lemonis, it would just feel vaguely similar to the last coaching hire you made. Think about it. A guy that won a national championship, you know, I guess kind of at the start of the NIL transfer portal era, so a little bit different in that way. And then he's out of coaching for a year, you know, kind of a little bit of a sour ending at his previous school. And then he gets back into coaching. Does that not sound like Paul Mainieri to some extent?
1: It would be very similar. Now, again, there is at least the recency of, okay, he was coaching something halfway through last year. It's not like he's taken the past 3 or 4 years off and was in true retirement. So you have a better gauge of him understanding today's game of baseball better than Mainieri. But I do think it's worth noting because, again, we mentioned after the 2021 College World Series is when the fall off happened. NIL went live in the summer of 2021, like literally weeks after, days after he ends up winning this national championship. And in the years since, in the NIL era, so 2022 all the way to when he was fired halfway through the 2025 season, he was 17 games under 500 in SEC play, went 42-69. So I don't know what it is, and we could probably talk to our guy that we had from Mississippi State that talked to us the other week for Carolina, played them in their series there. Like, there clearly is a distinction of Lemonis before and after the NIL era where things started going south once players were being able to be compensated for being on your team. And that's something I can't overlook because, again, we just experienced that with Paul Mainieri.
0: Now, I will say Chris Lemonis is a very good recruiter. You look at this Mississippi State team currently. Sure, a lot of these guys are from Brian O'Connor's team at Virginia, and some of these guys are recruited by him. But there's a lot of Lemonis talent on this Mississippi State team, like Noah Sullivan, Ace Reese. Like, there's some real – Garrick Fry. Like, there's some real good talent in Starkville that Lemonis recruited. So he's done a good job from a recruiting standpoint. And that would help for sure. Like, I don't know what he ultimately wants to do. I mean, again, we know he wants to get back into coaching. Is that head coaching? Is that, you know, being an assistant again? I mean, I don't know exactly, but, you know, maybe, I don't know. I think you'd like to have Lemonis from the standpoint of like a guy that can be the recruiting coordinator or an assistant coach. Like, I think he adds a lot of value in that way. Mm-hmm. But as far as being a head coach, especially at South Carolina, I just cannot see it. So I'm going to, you know, I think we're both going to advance Fitzgerald here from the way we're talking here. And I don't know if you saw it yesterday, Tyler, but Jeff Passan from ESPN wrote a whole story about the turnaround at Kansas. Did not realize this. Kansas has had so many JUCO players on its roster this year. Like, they are making it work mm-hmm. with a roster that is surprisingly doing very well this year. So I think it just makes even more impressive the things that he's doing out there in Kansas with, you know, a roster that probably isn't, you know, as good as some of the other ones around the country.
1: And look, it doesn't surprise me to hear that, because I think you just look at what he's being paid even after a contract extension, which isn't into the seven figures. I imagine their resources and what they can spend in NIL pales in comparison to South Carolina. So he is definitely doing a lot more with a lot less out there. And by the way, if you want to watch them in action, if you haven't got a chance to watch Kansas baseball at all this season, they're playing in their first game of the Big 12 tournament later on today at 12:30. You can watch that on ESPNU. They are the number one seed after, of course, winning the regular season title there. So you can watch them and see there. Also, Coastal Carolina facing elimination today coming up in about 30 minutes as they take on Appalachian State, as they lost to Louisiana yesterday in a wild game that had delays and like 23 runs scored out there in the Sun Belt tournament.
0: Yeah, it's going to be interesting to see. You know, Coastal's kind of gone through this little bit of a slide lately. They're 3-7 in their last 10 games. You know, I know they've dealt with a ton of injuries this year, but when you see that, it's kind of like, ooh, is something going on there? Is Schnall's head not completely in the game? I'm not saying that's the case, and I don't think that's the case. I just think Coastal's not playing some great baseball right now, which happens. But, you know, the reality here is for the Chanticleers, they are definitely not hosting a regional at this point. They're going to have to go on the road probably, and that's going to make it a little bit – if you're a Gamecock fan, it's probably what you want, because that means the season may end a little bit earlier for Coastal, but we'll see.
1: Well, Dan Fitzgerald's going to advance past Chris Lemonis, and tomorrow we'll have our finale of our head coaching head-to-head gauntlet, where Dan Fitzgerald will indeed go head-to-head with Kevin Schnall. We will decide who we think the best option for South Carolina to hire as head coach is, with those two guys that have kind of emerged as maybe like candidates number one and number two based on what you guys have heard and reported on these past couple weeks.
0: I would say, yeah, I would say they're definitely, I don't think you could put them in any particular order. I think it's a 1A, 1B sort of situation here. Those two are definitely the best candidates, and then you have everyone else kind of after that.
1: We will compare them tomorrow and see what we think is the best option for South Carolina going forward as their head baseball coach. We'll continue on with the Extra Point coming up next. Talk some professional headlines, including Aaron Rodgers' announcement. That's coming up next. It is the Extra Point. Tyler Head and Jack Veltri on your Thursday on the Game.
15: South Carolina men's head basketball coach Lamont Paris is coming back next year, and Coach Paris has to fill out his roster, so the transfer portal will be vital to success in 2026-27.
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10: There's something I'd like to talk to you about today, something that's been circulating on the internet that's become a real problem. Deep fake videos of me endorsing products that I've never even heard of and I have no relationship with whatsoever. Let me tell you clearly, these videos are scams. They are designed to take your money. Now, a couple things you should keep in mind. If something sounds too good to be true, it probably is. When you look at these videos, if they don't seem natural, if there's something off about them, the audio or the video, it's probably AI generated. And if you come across something that does pique your interest, see if you can find evidence of it from other sources. I promise you this, if I discover something incredible that you need to know about, I'm going to talk about it somewhere that you can easily find, not on some shady social media site. I'm Dr. Sanjay Gupta, helping you live a better life.
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0: Welcome back in. Extra Point. Tyler Head and Jack Veltri with you here on your Thursday on the game. Time to bounce around the professional ranks a little bit. Unfortunately, Jack didn't go 3-for-3 with overtime games in the NBA Conference Finals, though last night did deliver with another fun spirited game between the Thunder and the Spurs. Thunder ended up picking up the 122-113 win to avoid falling 0-2 at home and get their lick back from what happened the other day and kept Wembanyama a little bit more in check last night.
1: I mean, Wembanyama still had a great game, but for his standards of what he did in game one, you basically slice his numbers in half. So he had 21 points, 17 rebounds, and 6 assists. Still a really good performance for Victor, but at the end of the day, he had 41 points the other night and like 24 rebounds. So you slice those numbers up, that's pretty good, all things considered. And I think it made a difference because you did force the ball into other people's hands. And still, I mean, there were some really good performances, like Stephon Castle, who had, I think it was him who had that crazy dunk. It was that crazy dunk in the middle of the game. He had 25 points. I mean, Devin Vassell, 22 points. So the Spurs got some good performances. And Wembanyama played good, but not as good as he did the other night. And Chet Holmgren was okay. You know, nothing too crazy there. But, you know, SGA, really good MVP type of performance. 30 points, 9 assists, 12 of 24 from the floor. Didn't hit a 3, but again, that's the SGA you kind of want when you're trying to win a game like this.
0: Well, that was the thing the other day is, you know, SGA gets the MVP award presented to him before game number one, and many people think that's what fueled Wembanyama to go out there and play out of his mind the way that he did, and SGA didn't look as good, but more of a standard of what you expect out of him last night. And look, I think we thought this was going to be a very competitive series, though, when the Spurs come in and take game number one from OKC, if the Thunder fell down 2-0, had the Thunder won last night, they start getting a little bit worried. Now it's an even series. And again, I think this still ultimately falls in the favor of OKC because, again, they've just looked like the better team throughout the playoffs so far. But even in the loss last night, I mean, the Spurs made it a 5-point game with about a minute and a half left to go before the Thunder were able to tack on those last couple points. It's going to be nip and tuck all the way through for the rest of the series.
1: I think this is going to go 7 games. I just see this being a really brutal series in a lot of ways where it's just going to be, you know, both teams throwing punches. And at some point, it's going to get to a game 7, I think. And I think at the end of the day, it's just going to come down to it's Wembanyama versus the Thunder. Like, yeah, which MVP type of player is going to do more when it matters most, I think, is the big question here. Is it going to be Wembanyama or is it going to be SGA? And I think that will ultimately determine the series at the end of the day.
0: It's also worth noting last night, J-Dub, the other Jalen Williams for the Oklahoma City Thunder, did leave the game with a hamstring issue that's kind of plagued him through the playoffs so far. I think I heard on SportsCenter this morning he's getting an MRI to further evaluate that. But obviously a very important piece of what Oklahoma City does that, and I know he's missed some games already, but in a series like this, you would love to have him for every single game.
1: Yeah, you really would love to have him out there. So, I mean, it was critical for the Thunder to get this series tied up at a game apiece. But I think the Spurs got the job done at the very least of winning a game. You had to steal a game out there in Oklahoma City. You did that. Now you're going back home to San Antonio for the next 2 games. This is really going to be pivotal here for the Spurs to try and control this series moving forward.
0: Tonight, game number 2 of the Eastern Conference Finals with the Cavs and the Knicks. And the question is, what's the mindset of the Cavs after blowing that lead to the Knicks the other night where they could have gone up 1-0 in New York City? Now they're down a game and all the momentum on the Knicks' side.
1: Yeah, that's the thing is that you blow a huge lead like that and you have a game like that, that could really be a dagger. But the good thing is, if there's any silver lining, it was just game 1. So you still got the entire series left to go, but you don't want to be heading back to Cleveland down 2-0. Or down 0-2. That's something you don't want there. So, you know, the Knicks are rolling right now. They have played really good basketball this postseason. They've just been dominating the teams they've been playing. But for the Cavs, they've got to find a way to take a game here. And, you know, that's going to be easier said than done considering the Knicks have all the momentum right now.
0: So that's what's going on in the NBA. And yesterday in the NFL, we learned the fate of Aaron Rodgers in the upcoming season.
2: Really appreciate the opportunity to come in last year and love my experience with him. And, you know, I thought when he said he was stepping away. That was an emotional moment, just because we all love him so much and care about him. And, you know, I thought that that was probably it for me in Pittsburgh. But when the decision was made to hire Mike, I started opening my mind back up to coming back.
3: Could be your last year. Do you even think of that right now?
2: Yes. This is it, yeah.
0: So Aaron Rodgers yesterday in his presser up there in Pittsburgh after announcing he was going to play this upcoming season a few days ago, basically saying, yeah, this is it. This is going to be my final year. Again, he'll turn 43 in December before the season comes to an end. My question, Jack, do we believe him?
1: I do. He's 42. He's going to be 43 in December. I think this is it. I think he would have retired if Mike McCarthy hadn't been hired. I think that's probably one of the only reasons, like you kind of mentioned there, like why he's back for this season, because he's accomplished everything he's needed to in his NFL career. He's put together the Hall of Fame resume already. Like, he's going to be Canton bound whenever he decides to hang it up. But, you know, I think for the Steelers, we talked about it last week, Tyler. I don't really understand why they kind of have seemingly put most of their eggs in the Rodgers basket of waiting and waiting and waiting for him to make a decision, when maybe it's time to turn the keys over to one of these young guys, like a Will Howard, who was in the system for a year last year and, you know, spent his rookie season learning behind Rodgers. We've seen guys like that, you know, learn from the old veteran, and then they turn out to be really good players when they get their chance. But I don't think we're going to find that out this year, because assuming Rodgers can stay healthy, I mean, he'll be the Steelers' starting quarterback throughout the entire year. So I think this is a move. You're trying to go on a run here. But for the Steelers, I feel like the ceiling for them at best is probably just making the playoffs. I mean, they haven't won a playoff game in years at this point, you know, going back to under Tomlin. And
0: it was the 2016 season.
1: Yeah, I just don't know if McCarthy's going to be the guy to get them to the top. And I certainly don't feel like Aaron Rodgers is the quarterback that is going to be leading them moving to the promised land. Now, that said, are they better off with Rodgers compared to basically, you know, two young quarterbacks and Mason Rudolph? Yeah, sure. You take Aaron Rodgers over those guys any day. But at the same time, he's very old. The last time we saw him play in that wild card game did not look good. I just wonder how much he has left in the tank. He's shown flashes at times last year. We saw that for sure. There were some great games in there. But as far as like consistently MVP level type of play, I think those days are certainly behind him.
0: Yeah, that's the thing. If we were like putting a list of 1 to 32 where we rank quarterbacks in the NFL, Rodgers isn't going to be down in like the low 20s or 30s. Like, he'd still populate himself somewhere, I'd say, in the middle, because he's still a solid quarterback, all things considered. He has his bad moments, certainly, but he's not the MVP level that he once was. And yeah, you're right. I think if you say, okay, would you rather have one season of Aaron Rodgers or an unproven Will Howard or Drew Aller or Mason Rudolph that hasn't really impressed when he's gotten a start in the NFL, yeah, you'd probably take Rodgers. And part of his final year is going to be, and he was asked about this yesterday too, developing those guys or helping them along their way, like Brett Favre did to him all those years ago. So can he get, or how much can he assist in Drew Aller or Will Howard or whoever being that next starting quarterback for the Steelers, if that's who they decide their future is going to be past this year, is going to be part of the process of what this final season for Rodgers is going to be.
1: I just wonder what their plan is long term, because you got Rodgers in here for this, presumably his final year, like he says. I do believe. I mean, do you believe this is his last year?
0: Yeah. And now, ego-wise, could he change his mind? Sure. But I think physically and age-wise, this should be it. And announcing it now allows him to have, I know he's talked about in the past not wanting a farewell tour. He'll get his farewell tour, right? He'll get all the love and praise of being one of the best quarterbacks we've ever seen of this generation and all that kind of stuff. And then it'll be turning the keys over to somebody else.
1: Yeah. So, and who that someone else is, who knows? I do think this keeps the Steelers in play to potentially still draft a quarterback next year. I feel like they wouldn't be bringing Aaron Rodgers back if they did not feel like they had something with any of those other guys. But
0: right,
1: clearly they feel otherwise.
0: Final year for Aaron, and we'll see how it plays out. Coming up next, a new segment on The X Point. Tell you about it next here on The Game.
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5: 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And we'll be in touch. 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
6: The countdown is officially on for number 12. Pittsburgh Steelers quarterback Aaron Rodgers announced at OTAs that the upcoming 2026 season will be his final ride in the NFL. He's 42. His stats were the same as Jacoby Brissett's last year. Of course, just go home. Be done. I'm Drake Toll.
4: A hero. One man rises to the challenge in style. 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
0: All right, welcome back in. It is the Extra Point. Tyler Head and Jack Beltry wrapping up hour number one here on your Thursday on the Game. And Jack, as we move away from obviously Gamecock sports that we're able to cover, and we're going to be doing just a lot of previewing and predicting this upcoming summer, allows us the ability to, I think, have a little bit more fun, which is why I'm happy to introduce a brand new segment that you and I are going to be using as much as we possibly can. It just kind of depends on what content pops up. But that segment is called...
17: Shut up!
0: Ha ha ha, shut up. Where when we come across a ridiculous, stupid, or outright outrageous quote from somebody, we're going to talk about it. And today, I don't have the audio of it because this was just from the written medium. But our first candidate for ha ha ha, shut up, comes from Big Ten Spring Meetings out in California, notably the heart of Big Ten country. Brett Bielema was asked about his thoughts on the expansion of the college football playoff. And in talking to On3, he had this to say. Personally, I would love to see as many teams included as humanly possible. It can't go to 64. I'm not talking about that. I think somebody floated 32 last year or something like that. Brett Bielema.
17: Shut up!
0: We're already doing this 24-team dance. I don't need anybody suggesting anything more than that. 24 is bad enough. 32, 64, no. We don't even need to go past 16. Brett Bielema, please be quiet.
1: Yeah. That is... We don't need that. We're talking about getting everybody in at that point and making it's less exclusive from that standpoint. It should be tough to make the college football playoff, and it's still tough, but it's definitely gotten easier. It's expanded quite a bit over the last few years, and I think it's only going to continue to grow. But yeah, if we're talking about going to 32 teams, I mean, that's just ridiculous.
0: That being said, I understand why Brett Bielema would say something like this. He's in Illinois, right? Now, yes, Illinois has had some better seasons the past couple of years, including when they won 10 games after beating South Carolina in the Citrus Bowl in the 2024 season. But if I'm Brett Bielema and I look at a 24 or even a 32-team playoff, I know that's something that I'm going to have access to pretty much every single year. Like, if you're at Illinois, much like at South Carolina, if you go 8-4 in the Big Ten, you're probably in the playoff every single year. That's job security. That's incentives. That's all those kind of things. So I completely understand why a coach like Brett Bielema would want more access to something like this. I just don't want to see it happen.
1: Yeah, no. I mean, I don't think we need to get to that point. If you want to move to 16, fine. But 24, that might be pushing it for a lot of folks. I think 32 is just something that is just, it's just laughable, to be honest.
0: Well, and I think it was interesting, too, when Beamer was asked about this. I think the last Garden and Black road trip here in Columbia, I was maybe a little surprised that he wasn't more on board with an expanded playoff himself because... Again, at a place like South Carolina, a 24-team playoff is something that you probably have a realistic shot at making almost every single year if you're in that 8-ish to 9-ish win category, which, again, they don't do that every single year, but that's a realistic goal that a coach like Beamer can set going into each and every season that I think most of the fan base would view as obtainable. So he's one of the few at a program that isn't seen at the elite level that has kind of pushed back on the notion of, yeah, I think 24 would be the best option, which, again, is maybe a little surprising.
1: Yeah, definitely. It's just, I think there needs to be a cap on this thing. We can't continue to just expand and expand and expand, because then you're talking about getting teams in that really don't deserve to be in. And yeah, I feel like if we ever went to 32 hypothetically, you're just talking about a lot of games that are non-competitive, and I don't think you need that. I think you need the playoff to be competitive games throughout. It's better for business, it's better for TV in that respect, and you're not having to worry about, you know, getting teams in that, do they really deserve to be in? Does the 32nd best team in the country really deserve to be in? Because at that point, you're talking about a team with potentially like 4, maybe 5 losses, depending on which team it is.
0: Yeah, well, yeah. At that point, why don't we just let everybody in, right? We have 138 teams now in Division I. Let's make a 138-team bracket. And you know, instead of having a regular season, it's just all playoffs, right? We just have nothing but playoffs from September all the way to December. And I don't even know how many rounds that would be. But yeah, let's do that instead. Maybe we make a double elimination. Sure. Let's just make everything about the playoff if we're going to just keep talking about growing this thing more and more. Because at that point, if we get a 32, 24, the regular season is already cooked. 32, it's burnt to a crisp at that point.
1: Yeah, it's just not good for the game if we're doing that.
0: So congratulations, Brett Bielema. You're our first candidate and recipient of...
17: shut up!
0: And we will use that when necessary going forward. Coming up in hour number two, the Cajun Cookie Monster makes his return. We'll tell you about that coming up next here on the game.
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29: In recent years, scientists have really dialed up the urgency to understand PFAS. Sometimes referred to as forever chemicals because of how long they take to break down. The latest study found these chemicals may be aging men in their 50s and 60s a bit faster than men who are younger or older or women of any age. Experts we talked to said the accumulation of PFAS may lower testosterone levels in men, impair sperm quality, and increase risks of testicular and kidney cancer. Women, it seems, just seem to be able to clear PFAS faster. Now, whether you're a man or a woman, trying to limit your exposure is a great idea. Three ways to do that. Filter your drinking water. Don't use non-stick cookware like Teflon, and avoid fast food packaging, which are sometimes coated with these chemicals. I'm Dr. Sanjay Gupta, helping you live a better life.
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0: In hour number two, it is the Garnet Trust Hour presented by Krantz Cooling, Heating, and Plumbing. Tyler Head, Jack Feltry, and Wes Mitchell along with you here on your Thursday on the Game. Into a couple of different things this hour, including talking to our guy John Bryce of USA Today coming up at 10:30. There's just so many topics going on in the world of college football right now that we can bounce off of him and get his thoughts on, as he's been writing about a lot of those for USA Today. But guys, I want to start off this hour because I saw a headline, I guess last night before I went to bed, that I thought was fake at first. But no, it is indeed true. Ed Orgeron making his return to Louisiana State University to join Lane Kiffin's staff in a recruiting role. Edo, after being out of the game for the past couple years, for being fired for basically not giving a crap after LSU won the national championship, is back where he belongs, and that's in Baton Rouge.
5: Yeah, I feel like, guys, you see this happen in sports. I think it's a trend as of late where there will be a head coach who, we saw it immediately with Virginia Tech. A head coach comes back and, can use his experience and stuff like that. And that's something that the new coach can really lean on and rely on, I think. Like, as crazy as this is, as crazy as this sounds, it actually makes a lot of sense to me. I mean, Edo as your head coach is, in the year 2026, maybe not the direction you want to go. Edo as, hey, we're just going to turn you loose and let you go recruit in the year 2026 is probably a heck of a resource. And I saw an awesome tweet that was basically like, LSU right now as a whole is – what would happen if you just took what you and your buddies at the bar sitting around like, man, you know what? Kiffin should hire Ed O. And, every actual AD in the country would probably be like, nah, it's a big personality. There's already enough cooks in that kitchen. Maybe we don't need to do that. But then in reality, they just did. Oh, we should bring back Will Wade and just tell him to go recruit NBA players. You can't do that, man. That's not something people would do in real life. Well, actually, that's exactly what they're doing. So LSU has had – I'm a little bit jealous of my boy Shea Dixon, who is the LSU on three guy, because they have had major storyline after major storyline this entire offseason, and I'm sure are printing money with those subscriptions.
0: Yeah, Jack, think about it. You guys, you're digging for content right now, and it's just falling in those guys' lap left and right.
1: Oh my gosh, they have. I was talking about this with a few LSU guys a few weeks ago when I was out in Baton Rouge, and this is obviously well before anyone knew Ed O was going to be coming back. They have the craziest amount of coaches, the craziest collection of coaches to work with over the next year here. You got Will Wade, you got Jay Johnson, who's probably the least hectic of the group, but he's still very, he's a little crazy himself, covering or coaching baseball. You got Kim Mulkey, and then you got Lane Kiffin. Like, that's an insane quartet of coaches in the major sports there in Baton Rouge. Then you add Ed O to the mix. It gets even crazier. Now, this is not the first time that Kiffin and Orgeron have worked together. Obviously, they go back a long way. So this isn't some, just bring him to Baton Rouge and, that's it. Like, they have a connection working together from their stints together at Southern Cal in the early 2000s under Pete Carroll. And then when Kiffin was the head coach at USC, Southern Cal, that is from 2010 to 13, he was there as an assistant on Lane staff. It's funny, when Kiffin's time at Southern Cal ended in 2013, Ed O was the interim head coach. So they're very well acquainted. And I think this move, like Wes said, I think this move just makes a lot of sense. I mean, who doesn't love Ed O? And if there's anyone that gets that state better than most, it's certainly him.
0: Well, and that's the thing. Look, LSU already has a major recruiting advantage in the state, being the only power conference in the state of Louisiana. But then you add a guy into the mix that quite literally is Mr. Louisiana, right? That's what made Ed Orgeron so endearing when he was the head coach at LSU, is like, this is this boyhood Louisiana dream coming true. It leads him to the mountaintop with one of the greatest college football teams we've ever seen in that 2019 LSU squad. And it was just kind of like the perfect story. But this guy knows the state of Louisiana like the back of his hand. And he's been a good recruiter for a very, very long time. But in terms, if we're just going to focus on purely getting into in-state talent, which with Louisiana is full of, Ed Orgeron is the guy that can get those guys, because he's going to know that state better than anyone.
5: Yeah, and I think with, you know, with O, it's just a matter of his guy's going to bring energy every single day. And when you have these prospects on campus and, you know, I do think Ed O is a little bit more of an old school recruiter, like today's world. I mean, let's be honest. A lot of it is not the same as it once was. Like, it's going to come down to how much are you paying and you know, the NIL aspects, the you know, what, how much revenue share is a guy getting? And so I don't know if he makes just the absolute splash maybe that he would have if he made this deal in the pre-NIL era. But still, makes a lot of sense. And, you know, if you're Kiffin, it just puts you back

0: How long after that national championship, and to our knowledge, he's been living it up down in Florida or whatever, enjoying his life. But he's talked about in recent years, like, hey, I'm kind of getting that itch a little bit, right? And I think, Wes, you said it. Yeah, him being your head coach in 2026, probably not the best idea, but him in a recruiting role where, you know, he's not as responsible for as many facets of the football team, I think is perfect. Now, is he going to go down there and have some fun? Absolutely. And him and Lane, what kind of trouble they can get into in Baton Rouge, Lord only knows. But yeah, him in a reduced role, I think, is perfect for him to scratch that itch of wanting to be involved in football again.
1: It is incredible that he was the coach of, up until Indiana this year, I mean, arguably the greatest team of all time in college football. I mean, that 2019 LSU team, I put them up against literally just about anyone, including Indiana. Just they were that good and that fun to watch. But it is crazy, though, because you look at the rest of his coaching career and it's like, yeah, this guy should not be a head coach in 2026 at all, especially with the way the landscape, we say this with every sport in college athletics now, but it's especially true with football. The landscape has changed so much to the point where you need a forward thinker, someone that is able to get with the times, and Lane's had a lot of success, obviously. And having someone like Orgeron on the staff, it may seem like a little bit of a gimmick, but I really don't think that's the case. Like, maybe it is to some degree, but I really do feel like their connection is strong. And to that point, I feel like he can add some real value, even if it's in, you know, a little bit of a smaller role here.
0: Are they going to have to pay him in Red Bull and Slim Jims?
2: I think he can afford plenty of those things. But I do think Ed O falls right in the category with me of, to Jack's point, national championship winning coaches that had, that they were in the right place at the right time. They had the right quarterback. Not that he shouldn't get credit. He should. But it just is screaming like Gene Chizik with Cam Newton. You can go way back. Larry Coker winning a national title with Miami and then just kind of slowly sliding from there and then getting fired about 4 or 5 years later. And just, you know, just because you win, especially in college football, like, you can win if you have the right roster, even if you're not the best head coach in the world. And I feel like over the last 20, 25 years, there's a couple of examples where, man, this guy won a title, and then it just very quickly was like, this is not, he's here for a good time, not a long time, I think.
0: Well, Ed Orgeron was a perfect example of that. And being in this recruiting role, I don't know how visible he's going to be. I doubt he's going to be giving us weekly press conferences or how much he's going to get shown on the sidelines or something like that. But it begged the question in my mind, is he maybe the best character of a head coach we've ever seen because of how unique of a person he is? And obviously, especially when he was at LSU, just the most Louisiana man ever leading Louisiana State.
1: I would say so, especially during that 19 season. Just very, it's hard not to like the guy. Like, he is just a, I mean, I have no doubt he's a good football coach for sure. But yeah, when you think of Ed O, you definitely think of his personality and all that comes with him. And you know, it's not like it's anything bad or anything. He's just a good time. He's a character, and you know, hopefully that doesn't take away from what LSU's trying to do. Hopefully bringing him on really does add to what they're trying to do, because there's a lot at stake for LSU. But I can't see this being a bad move at all, just because, in all seriousness, just what he adds to the program from, you know, what he's done there.
2: I'm not remotely hopeful for that, Jack. I mean, can't we get chaos? Like,
1: there's already enough chaos, I think.
2: Hey, but no, if you're an LSU fan, hopefully, yes. But for all the rest of us, why are we hoping this is successful for LSU? I think the best case scenario for all the rest of us is absolute reality TV show, like just a you know what show, you know?
0: Are they going to do another year of Saturday in the South or whatever that, any given Saturday, Netflix series? Because if they are,
2: I don't know. Because see, the one that aired this past season was recorded during the prior season.
0: Yeah,
2: so we're definitely not getting one this year, because we would have already heard about it.
0: Hey, HBO, that Hard Knocks thing you were going to do with North Carolina last year, please do it for LSU. We need to see week to week.
2: I would LSU

0: you sign off on that? I don't think you could, dude.
1: I don't think so.
0: You know the liability that could pop up with that?
2: That's true.
1: LSU was on the Any Given Saturday, correct? Like, I think I remember Brian Kelly being on.
0: He was famously kind of...
2: It didn't make you like him anymore.
0: Yeah, he's very unlikable.
1: But Ole Miss wasn't on there, right?
2: I don't remember.
1: I mean, there were a handful of schools. Like, I think only like half the schools ended up doing it. But
2: yeah, I don't think Ole Miss was on there.
1: So yeah, I don't know if with Kiffin being the coach, I don't know if that it would be fun though. But I don't think that's which is surprising. I thought you would think a guy like Lane would be all in on doing something like that.
2: Maybe we need a hidden camera or something in there and make a reality show out of that.
0: Yeah, well, see, here's the thing though: Lane on social media is not Lane in real life.
2: Yeah,
0: like very true. Lane, kind of a little bit, I think, actually of an introvert, believe it or not, in terms of his real life, who he is. But he just loves trolling so much on social media that you would never know that.
2: Yeah, I think that's pretty fair. It's going to be interesting to see the dynamic of every, not just football, but everything happening elsewhere. Will Wade is getting international players from all over the world and guys out of the G League. That's a mess. Kim Mulkey's always worth a headline. Yeah, LSU is never going to be out of the spotlight for the foreseeable future.
0: No doubt.
2: So we'll see what happens there. We'll talk some other college football on the other side. How big are budgets going to be in college football the next couple of years? Pete Thamel had an idea about that after talking to some folks at the Big Ten spring meetings. We'll discuss that on the other side. It is the Garnet Trust Hour presented by Krantz Cooling, Heating, and Plumbing on your Thursday on The Game.
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14: You know, I watched a video the other day about kids getting landlines at home. We haven't had a landline in my house in I can't even tell you how long. But seeing these parents about my age being teleported back to their own childhoods, a simpler time before screens, was really powerful. And as for the kids, they sat and had conversations with their grandparents without multitasking or being distracted by a screen. I thought this was a great way to have kids stay in touch with family members and friends without getting sucked into the smartphone era too young. Of course, you need other people close by to hop on board as well if this is something that's going to work. Perhaps most important, I realized, these relics can be a great conversation starter with your children. You can talk about what it really means to be connected in this day and age. Things have changed a lot. I'm Dr. Sanjay Gupta, helping you live a better life.
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2: 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Tyler, Jack, and Wes along with you here on your Thursday on The Game. John Bryce of USAtoday.com coming up in about 10 minutes. We'll talk to him about a number of topics going on in college football, likely including this one, as NIL is always at the forefront of discussion, including at the Big Ten spring meetings going on this week out in California. Jack and I gave you the quote from Brett Bielema earlier about his ideas on expanded playoffs, which, again, is kind of talking point number one. But NIL is always something that's going to be on the agenda to talk about. And Pete Thamel of ESPN put out an article the other day where he was talking with some of the coaches out there about kind of their thoughts on where we are now and where this is going. And again, we're only almost exactly 5 years into the NIL era when it went live in the summer of 2021. And every single year, I feel like we're talking about the numbers for rosters doubling, maybe sometimes tripling. I mean, and he points out in the article that 2024 Ohio State National Championship team was thought to be around $20 million in value. Now we're talking about teams going to this year somewhere in the neighborhood of $40 to $50 million in value, depending on what numbers you look at and various reports that have come out there. And, you know, the question begins to be asked of when does this stop? When are we talking about $80, $90, $100 million type of rosters? Because there are schools that are going to be able to figure that out. Not everybody, obviously, but if you can spend and win, there are schools that are going to go that far to do it until there's a way to police this, which doesn't seem to be coming in the future.
0: Well, they tried to police it. And then, you know, I think it's one of those things where the schools do tell you they want some type of guardrails in place, but then once one school is finding ways around the guardrails, then, I mean, we know how competitive this is, right? So you have to then find ways around the guardrails too, or you're going to get left behind. And that's where we are right now is that, you know, it's going to, as long as there is money to spend this, like there's not unlimited money. At some point, this thing will top out, but we very clearly are not there yet. And I think there's a little bit of just at first it was probably hard for the individuals involved in this to stomach some of the numbers that are, you know, some of the cash that's getting handed out. And then you realize, well, if 22 mil gets you a national title 2 years ago, well, hey, we need to hit that this year. But by the time you've hit that, somebody else has pushed the envelope even more. So, I don't know when it slows down. I think we are definitely seeing, though, a shift, because I think the original thought was, well, donors are going to get tired of wasting their money, essentially, on this stuff. Now, you are still going to have mega donors step in and get heavily involved, but I think what we're seeing and what we're going to continue to see is more of a shift to corporate dollars. And, you know, it's one thing if a donor says, I'm not giving my money to NIL anymore, but if the school has ways to funnel money to the players, and then the school has, you know, an ability to put a logo on the field for X number of million dollars, put a logo on a jersey for X number of millions of dollars.
2: Which will be available to do this year, by the way.
0: Yes, it's going to really come down. It's the NFL model. That's what it is. How many corporate sponsors does the NFL have? Like, there's a reason why it is the most highly valued TV contract in America. And, you know, so if you can advertise with the NFL, like, that pulls a huge premium for those guys. So we're seeing that shift to the college game. You know, you look at Williams-Brice renovations. You may be saying, why are they doing renovations right now? Well, that is so they can have more suites to then sell to corporate and high-dollar donors, to where you're not necessarily saying, hey, we need millions of dollars to give to the quarterback. It's, we need millions of dollars to where you can have access to this suite, and then we can turn around and find a way to give it to the quarterback.
1: I agree. I think you summed it up perfectly there. I think, yeah, like, this is definitely probably the route I think it should go down. I think it ultimately will go down, of getting more, you know, corporate dollars to make this engine go. You know, with donors, alumni, fans, former players, et cetera, you can ask them for money and whatnot, but yeah, if they don't like what they're seeing on the field and they feel like they're just giving money to a losing product, like, they can ultimately decide, yeah, I don't want to donate my money. I don't want to give my money away to something that seems to be a lost cause. With corporate sponsorships and corporate dollars, I feel like they're still, like, the ads on the field with, you know, with Blanchard and Kat, I mean, they're still going to reap the benefits regardless of how South Carolina does on the field, because people see that logo on the field and people are still going to, you know, in, you know, buy their products and whatnot because they see that sponsor on the field. So the corporate dollar is definitely, I think, the long-term play here. I'm not saying that automatically means you should stop it. If you're, you know, the athletic department, you should stop asking for donor money and, you know, your alumni base to help, you know, make this thing go. But at the end of the day, like, I think some people, I think we may, you know, I don't know if we'll see this here at South Carolina, but obviously losing takes a toll. And at some point it's like, you know, why would I give my money to the baseball program or the basketball program when the losses just continue to stack up year after year? It's a lot easier to give money when things are going really well, but when it's not, it's a little bit tougher. And I think that's really where that corporate money can really come into play here, like you said, Wes.
0: Well, I think there's also a difference between giving money and, hey, this is going directly to an athlete, versus giving money and I'm getting something in return for it. You know what I'm saying? Like, for the longest time, yes, you had big donors and, you know, that money was going to support the cost of the scholarships and education and, of course, some facility upgrades in there as well. But that was giving you points that helped you to get better season tickets. You know what I'm saying? So I think there's mentally something different just to how it feels to give away your money and be paying for something while also knowing, like, okay, I'm maybe overpaying for this a little bit in order to help out, but I'm still getting something in return, versus just feeling like I'm giving to this, and then this kid's going to drive a nicer car than I am, basically. Like, that, to me, that's psychologically two very different things.
2: At the end of this article, Thamel poses the question, does anybody want to be governed? And I think that's important to look at here, especially as the spending continues to go up and up and up, where we feel like the Ohio States, the Texases, the Oregons in the world shouldn't have a problem. Now, again, that's still a tough ask, especially as we get into, you know, closer to the $100 million range, but we feel like those schools are more equipped for that in the future than a lot of other schools around the country. So I feel like the farther down the path we go, the less a school like a Texas is going to be willing to say, yeah, let's put a cap on this because we're benefiting, because we know we can spend more than everybody else and thus hopefully have more success than other schools that likely aren't going to be able to keep up with us.
0: Yeah, no, I agree. And did they mention, by the way, who for their estimates is the biggest spender this year?
2: Not in this. They were just going off of the estimates that some rosters, you know, like the Texases and stuff like that, are thought to be in the $50 million range.
0: They said 50.
2: 50. They said the new frontier for football rosters flirting with $50 million for a single season, but didn't name any schools specifically.
1: It's crazy.
2: And
1: it's
2: $20 million for men's basketball.
1: It's. I feel like at some point, I don't know, like, again, the big programs like the Texas you mentioned there as an example, they can probably spend infinite amount of money. But I think for some teams, as much as they want to be competitive, unless there's just other avenues of finding money and whatnot, I feel like some teams are going to eventually, you know, cap themselves out. And it's just, does it make sense to spend, you know, $50 million on a roster eventually? And I don't know when that would be for some schools, but does it make sense to spend $50 million on a roster when you're kind of, I mean, you're kind of getting outbid by other teams that spend maybe, you know, more than that? I mean, that's just, I don't know. There's just a lot that goes into it, I think, of where does it stop? And does it stop, I think, is the question.
2: Yeah. Do we all come to some kind of collective agreement? Maybe, maybe not. I've kind of given up on the government fixing this like the NCAA has wanted them to for several years now, and got to figure this out at some point. Again, it's kind of a runaway train and we'll see what happens. But obviously a talking point for spring meetings like in the Big Ten, SEC, and all these other conferences. We'll talk about this and other topics around college football coming up next as John Bryce of USA Today joins us on the other side as the Garnet Trust Hour presented by Krantz Cooling, Heating, and Plumbing rolls along on your Thursday on the game.
20: Wow, what a play. The Game Network. Columbia, Charleston, Florence, and Myrtle Beach.
3: Since that win at Clemson by the Gamecocks, things haven't gone well. 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
4: He's been carried off this field before wearing different colors. Tonight, as a head coach of South Carolina, he wins the SEC East, and the Gamecocks are heading to Atlanta. Congratulations to Steve Spurrier in South Carolina.
3: Ah, now that's some good feels right there. From 106,
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14: Getting your heart broken can be really rough. It'll happen to most of us at some point in our lives. It's not just an emotional experience, it's a physical one too. Often described as getting the wind knocked out of you, a knot in your stomach, trouble sleeping. I recently spoke about this with Dr. Yoram Yovel, a psychiatrist and neuroscientist. He was on my podcast, Chasing Life. Now, he told me heartbreak doesn't have to last forever, and while your inclination might be to withdraw, isolate, and shut down, it's often the opposite of what supports healing. One of the things that helps us the most is reconnecting to other people you love. And the reverse is also true, he said. If someone you care about is struggling, don't give up on them. You hold the power to comfort loved ones that are in deep physical or emotional distress. I'm Dr. Sanjay Gupta, helping you live a better life.
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2: 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Tyler Head and Wes Mitchell along with you here on your Thursday on The Game. 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Always happy to have him join us on the AAA Heating and Air phone lines. John, appreciate the time. How are we doing today?
34: Doing well, guys. Always a pleasure to visit with you and have some good discussion, typically on college football. So, ready to roll.
2: I saw today we're officially 100 days away from week zero, though Wes doesn't recognize week zero. There will still be college football played on that Saturday before everybody starts on week number one. We've already had enough chaotic headlines in basically the first half of the offseason. What could be in store with us in the next 100 days?
34: Oh, gosh, you could have movement on the NCAA's, quote, age-based eligibility rule. They hate the term five for five. I've learned this from the NCAA directly and from so many other people. Like, the five for five somehow they believe is a lawsuit trigger, so they much prefer the term age-based eligibility. That's probably the big one. There's going to continue to be some news trickling out about future TV deals, playoff expansion. Those two things kind of go hand in hand. Will we hear more about exactly how they propose playoff expansion? All of those things, I think, are still out there on the horizon and still have a number of layers to them that will be revealed over the next 100 days. That's a great question. You've got SEC meetings starting next Tuesday there in the Florida Panhandle. You've got on June 10th the big court hearing on associated entities, which would be like the Gamecock Sports Radio Network, or you know what we just saw with Nebraska and its individual media rights company. But the bigger picture court proceeding on that is June 10th, where it's expected to be ruled on a whole scale level that whether or not all affiliated radio networks, Vol Network in Knoxville or something like that, is definitely an associated entity. And again, like, that doesn't mean that those companies can't do NIL deals with student athletes. It does mean that they're subject to additional scrutiny.
0: Hey, John, Wes here. I appreciate you hopping on, man. Good to hear your voice. Let's talk a little bit of Brendan Sorsby. And by the way, if you're listening to us, check out all of John's work, USAtoday.com. www.thetopicofruit.com. What is the next step for those of us who are not like following this thing blow by blow with Sorsby? And if you look in your crystal ball, how do you see this thing turning out?
34: Yeah, it's. I've written about it extensively and did so earlier this week, I guess, on Monday when Sorsby formally filed suit in a Texas courtroom seeking an immediate injunction and also a permanent injunction against the NCAA, trying to get his eligibility restored. Like, the NCAA rules are pretty crystal clear on this. If you bet on your sport, you're supposed to be banned a year. If you bet on your team, you're supposed to be permanently banned from collegiate athletics, and Sorsby acknowledged both, and he was betting on any number of things. I've talked to people in Cincinnati with direct knowledge of the situation who have told me the exact pizza parlor that Sorsby was a regular, and he would go in with teammates and sit there and gamble throughout the evening, according to these people. And so he's facing for sure an uphill battle. He can almost certainly, if he gets that court hearing, and yesterday the judge who initially was assigned to the case had to recuse himself because there are pictures of him out there where he's standing with the Texas Tech mascot, guns up. So he's seeking, it's really, I'm calling it the Sorsby Hail Mary, and that's exactly what it is, and that would be the odds. It would be completing a Hail Mary, an in-game Hail Mary, not just a Hail Mary before the half. It's an end game Hail Mary. It's his last chance to try and play college athletics ever again. What he has going for him, I'm sure, is that he's going to tell the judge, look, I voluntarily did all this, but he didn't voluntarily do all this. He had to do this after the NCAA was tipped off and it was known that he started, it was known that their investigation was ongoing. So it's hard for me to believe he'll get a chance to ever play again. When I reached out to the NCAA for comment this week, they had a statement ready. They had background information ready. It's not been that long ago that they just banned like 17 college basketball players, I think. Now, they were fixing games, and neither side in this case disputes that Sorsby did not in any way, shape, or form fix games or try to manipulate the outcome of games or anything like that. But the rules are pretty crystal clear. So if he doesn't win injunctive relief, which again is an extreme long shot, then he can enter the NFL supplemental draft. And I talked with some NFL agents this week who believe he could receive as much as a second round bid from an NFL team to draft him. And if that team was successful, it would forfeit its second round draft pick in 2027.
2: And we learned recently that he's chosen Jeffrey Kessler to be his attorney on this, who led the group in the House versus NCAA antitrust settlement that obviously has sent shockwaves through all of college sports up to this point. This case a little bit different, though, because it's not specifically dealing with antitrust. What does Kessler's track record against the NCAA have to do with this specific situation that Sorsby's got going on?
34: Yeah, I think that Kessler is just viewed as such a champion of student athletes and of the aggrieved and taken advantage of that perception-wise in these legal battles. So he has intimate familiarity with NCAA rules. He knows the weak spots in those rules where he can contend it was unfair, where he can contend like the average person isn't allowed to not bet on his or her company, or can't, the average person is not barred from proposing that his or her company is going to be successful in an endeavor, or that the average person can't invest in his or her company because they believe it's going to do well, and that's a chance to make money off of investing in his or her company. So those are the elements that I would expect that Kessler would try to utilize in the Sorsby argument. He also is certainly going to utilize the contention that Sorsby was proactive and did all this, and that this is the chance for the NCAA to show that, like, oh, you can have a redemption arc if you admit you were wrong and you do these things and you tick off these boxes and you promise never to do it again. And there will be a monetary component to it. You guys are in SEC footprint. You know the money being thrown around in the transfer portal particularly. And I'm told by a number of people that Brendan Sorsby was set to make more than $5 million this year as Texas Tech's starting quarterback, the largest one-year deal in this fairly nascent modern portal era. He won't make that as a second, third, or fourth round NFL draft supplemental pick. So that will be a compelling element of the argument as well.
2: Yep. Wes, anything? Oh, sorry. Switching gears a little bit here, we were talking a little bit earlier about, you know, kind of the arms race that is NIL and, you know, things that are coming out of the Big Ten spring meetings in terms of where this is going. And again, there's no sign of a cap or any kind of CBA on the horizon. If you had to guess, like, let's just say just even 5 years from now, what do you think the average cost of a, like, national championship college football roster is going to be?
34: Yeah, that's another fascinating question. And I think we'll have maybe, you talk about what's going to happen in the next 100 days, maybe also, I guess, the president's executive order, I think, is supposed to go into effect around August 1 or later in the summer. Many people are waiting to see how much is challenged legally in the courts, how many people immediately seek for it to be repealed and kind of continue with the ways of the Wild West. But what my payrolls look like in 5 years, I mean, I think in 5 years, the way things are going now, everyone is spending at least $50 million on their power conference football rosters. And I also think in 5 years from now, the power conference paradigm is going to shift even more, and you're probably going to only have 40 to 50 teams that are almost in a true junior NFL of college football. I think that's where it's going to look, guys. Like, I have a number of people telling me this year that there are at least three programs already over $50 million payrolls for the 2026 season, and that there's a large number more that are already in the $40 million range. I'm talking double digits programs that are at $40 million or more for the 2026 season.
2: My goodness, that doesn't surprise me, but that's still insane to hear. John, hang tight through the break. We'll hit a couple other things with you on the other side as you wrap up the hour. It is the Garnet Trust Hour, presented by Krantz Cooling, Heating, and Plumbing on your Thursday on the Game.
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3: 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There is no catch. 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
4: The Western Conference final between OKC and San Antonio is an absolute war, and players are starting to drop like flies. Jalen Williams, J-Dub, hamstring injury. Dylan Harper, hamstring injury. De'Aaron Fox isn't 100% healthy. The New York Knicks have to be looking at what's happening in the West and smiling right now. Neither OKC or San Antonio healthy. Is it all coming up Knicks? I'm Nick Costos.
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2: All right, welcome back in. 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Tyler, Wes Mitchell along with you. John Bryce of USA Today joining us on the AAA Heating and Air phone lines for a few more minutes, which is a shame, Wes, because we could honestly talk to him for about 3 hours of everything that's going on in college football right now and probably still wouldn't scratch the surface on everything we could discuss.
0: Yeah, no doubt, man. Plenty going on. But, John, let's localize this here briefly. South Carolina, maybe not one of those teams that spent $40-plus million, but definitely spent some money this offseason as well in retention and going into the portal. Where is your head at just from a national sort of insight on your expectations for this South Carolina team, obviously bringing back Lenore Sellers and Dylan Stewart and Nick Harbor and those guys?
34: Yeah, I think the perception is this is a crucial year for Shane Beamer and the Gamecocks. It's an inflection point for his tenure in Columbia, in my opinion, and in talking with other people. I think that the Gamecocks have to stride forward this year. They were really close to being a much better team from a record standpoint than what their record reflected a year ago. They had games that, frankly, they gave away, and I think Shane Beamer would tell you they gave some of those games away. So how much do they grow? How much does Lenore Sellers grow? If he leads South Carolina to a one-loss record that's commensurate with his talent, he can surge into top five pick consideration because he's already, as you guys well know, generating a ton of first-round chatter. But he can help elevate South Carolina to a different level with his play on the field. And if he does that, that's great in the 2026 season for Gamecocks. It's also great for Shane Beamer moving forward atop that program. But the perception is it's already one of those jobs to monitor. I had an NFL scout tell me yesterday, and this is a direct quote, it's going to be fascinating how, say, Maryland is perceived as a job versus South Carolina is perceived as a job by the time the 2026 football season ends. And I thought that was a really unique way of looking at it. Obviously, Maryland, with its Big Ten residency, is generating or is reaping a greater revenue share check than what SEC teams are getting right now. Maryland, even though those teams have shared Under Armour apparel, Maryland in the past. Maryland's right there, just a few steps, basically, from Under Armour's headquarters. Kevin Plank is a tremendous individual supporter of the Maryland brand. So I previously would have never thought about Maryland football and South Carolina football in the same sentence, because I don't think there's a comparison. I think South Carolina has the potential to be a great job in college football. But this NFL person I spoke with yesterday for a story on NIL and how it's shaping college athletics, and the money being spent on college rosters right now, he brought up Maryland and compared it to South Carolina and said it will be fascinating to compare at the end of this. And his point was, you would have previously never thought Maryland as on par as a job with South Carolina.
2: About three more minutes here with John Bryce of USAtoday.com. And since you brought it up, with the switch coming with Nike and on July 1st and going forward, what is the significance of South Carolina switching over to being a Nike school, in your opinion?
34: Well, I think, frankly, guys, it would have been a much more significant switch 5 years ago, because 5 years ago was just the dawn of the NIL era, and 5 years ago, recruiting mattered. I was in Knoxville and covered, at the time, the switch from Adidas 12 years ago to Nike, and now Tennessee has switched back to Adidas. But it was seen as a huge boon for recruiting all over the campus. The apparel matters less now, and frankly, Under Armour is doing more for its programs from an NIL standpoint. You know, we have seen Under Armour work with its schools to identify top athletes that are incoming and then get those student athletes NIL deals on their way out of high school before they've ever played a snap, a whistle, a dribble of a college game. In January of this year, I believe it was, Joey O'Brien, the five-star safety, got an Under Armour deal before he ever stepped foot on campus at Notre Dame. And obviously Notre Dame and Maryland are two of Under Armour's biggest brands. Adidas made part of its new deal with Tennessee very much that it would be engaged in NIL components. It's a huge deal. Kids still much rather wear Nike than Under Armour. I'd rather wear Nike than Under Armour for sure. So that part of it helps in recruiting. It gets more attention. But Nike's not as aggressive as an Adidas in being a true help in the NIL realm that goes along with those apparel partnerships.
2: John, appreciate the time as always, man. Again, we've still got three more months of the offseason where who knows what the next headlines are going to be, and we'll be checking with you plenty between now and when the season starts.
34: No, I can't wait to visit again. Good luck getting some work out of Chris Clark, but it was great to visit with you boys today.
2: We'll do our best. Thanks, man. John Bryce there of USAtoday.com. A lot of good things there, and again, we're only halfway through the offseason right now, so there's no telling what we're going to be talking about over the next handful of months. I have a feeling LSU is going to keep popping up in the headlines, as we talked about a little bit earlier, because, you know,
0: they will find a way.
2: Well, I think they're a believer in no publicity is bad publicity. You know, if we're talking about them, that's good for the LSU program. And my goodness, we've talked about them plenty in these just 3-4 months already.
0: I'm almost tired of them, to be honest with you. But we will take what we can get once we get into the July doldrums, right?
2: Yeah, no doubt about it. And again, we're inching closer. We're almost 100 days until South Carolina plays football next, that being against Kent State, and we'll do our 100-day countdown once we get to that point. But I want to expand a little bit on apparel as we get into the Gamecock Central Takeover Hour presented by Firehouse Subs coming up next, because we have reached the end of one era, that being the Under Armour era, and I want to reflect back on just what was accomplished over the past 20-plus years. We'll do that coming up in the next hour as your Thursday rolls along here on The Game.

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13: You know, I watched a video the other day about kids getting landlines at home. We haven't had a landline in my house in I can't even tell you how long, but seeing these parents about my age being teleported back to their own childhoods, a simpler time before screens, was really powerful. And as for the kids, they sat and had conversations with their grandparents without multitasking or being distracted by a screen. I thought this was a great way to have kids stay in touch with family members and friends without getting sucked into the smartphone era too young. Of course, you need other people close by to hop on board as well if this is something that's going to work. Perhaps most important, I realized, these relics can be a great conversation starter with your children. You can talk about what it really means to be connected in this day and age. Things have changed a lot. I'm Dr. Sanjay Gupta, helping you live a better life.
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1: Eleven o'clock on your Thursday morning. Welcome back in. It is the Gamecock Central Takeover Hour, presented by Firehouse Subs. Tyler Head, Wes Mitchell, Chris Clark, along with you. Chris Clark enjoying the last couple days of his kids being in school and dealing with those dreaded half days, huh, Chris?
2: Yeah, man, the old half day. At some point, people are like, you know what? Instead of just having a full day and then, you know, we just kind of end the school year, it's like, no, let's have 15 half days in a row.
1: Now, but
2: great for working parents.
1: But this was like planned ahead of time. They didn't just call this on the fly, right?
2: No. Okay. It's planned. I mean, you have it mapped out. You know what it looks like. You know where you're going at the end of the year. But when it actually gets there, you're like, all right, this is a little tough.
1: Guys, I don't even see the need to go to school the last couple of days. It's not like they're really doing anything.
2: They don't. No, I mean, my oldest already graduated. Apparently, it's not graduation in fifth grade. It's recognition.
1: Okay. Did they get like a
3: it was a long recognition, though, wasn't it?
1: Apparently so.
2: It's a very long recognition. Yes, it was great. But yeah, I mean, like, she's done. Like, they already announced. The funny thing was, like, they announced during the recognition, they're like, these kids have perfect attendance. And I'm like, what if they don't go the last couple half days? They didn't technically,
1: listen,
2: you know?
1: If you hand me the certificate that says I have perfect attendance, that's what I'm going to use going forward.
2: It's done. That's right.
1: It's over with.
2: That's right.
1: It's over with.
2: So I still wanted to keep my perfect attendance this week, though.
1: You're doing good. We appreciate that.
3: Let me just say that since Chris couldn't defend himself, he did catch a stray from John Bryce on his way out the door. So
1: just a little bit.
2: Really? What did he say about me?
3: He said, good luck getting you to do some work since you weren't here.
1: Oh, man. Old slacker Chris Clark.
3: Since you weren't here for the show, I guess. So he probably doesn't know Thursday isn't your Garnet Trust Day anyway.
1: He just thought you were just having a grand old time doing whatever.
3: Yeah.
2: Yeah. Yeah. Oh, John, he's a jokester, that's for sure.
3: He's a talker too. He gave us quite a bit on John's one of those guys you just turn him loose, like give him a topic and say go.
1: Well, and as I mentioned to him, we are not short on topics of things happening around college football, and with still 100 days to go until kickoff of week zero, there's no telling what's coming next, guys.
3: Well, guys, I got to say, I'm a little bit embarrassed to say that as much as this Brendan Sorsby thing has been talked about, I did not know the distinction that he very clearly laid out, which was, you know, you can bet. How did he say it? You can bet on your sport?
1: You can bet on any sport that the NCAA hosts championships for. So even if you're playing football, you can't bet on basketball.
3: But did you hear the distinction on the punishment? He said if you can bet and the punishment is a year.
1: Mm-hmm.
3: But if you bet on your team,
1: yes,
3: the punishment is for life. Mm-hmm. Which I actually did not realize that distinction at all. So, you know, and his kind of point with Sorsby was like, unless there's a judge who just basically says, we're not listening to anything the NCAA says, then there's not really a great path here for Brendan Sorsby to be able to find relief, you know?
1: Well, and that's what made his, and we talked about this the other day, is we learned some things from the affidavit that had become public. His defense of like, well, I'm just hopefully addicted to gambling. I can't help myself, can't stop myself. And when I was at Indiana, I was betting on my own team to make myself feel closer to my teammates because I wasn't playing in the games. As a giant, I think John described it perfectly. It's a Hail Mary if I've ever seen one. And again, the thing about Hail Marys, they have a low likelihood of being successful, but you're throwing it up on a prayer hoping somebody comes down with it.
3: Yeah. The clock hasn't hit zero yet, but
1: exactly.
3: It's close.
2: Yeah, and I don't think that really, you know, there are some situations where, like, in a court of law, like, intent matters. But when it comes to an NCAA rule, I mean, I totally agree. Like, a judge is not going to look. First of all, if you just say that's the rule, and I'm not in a court of law going to overrule the NCAA and what they say, what their actual rules are, then it probably doesn't really matter what your intent was, if whether your intent was, I bet because I was trying to make money, I bet for fun, I bet as a mechanism to support my team and encourage them. Hey, Jimmy, I just put $5 on you to catch a touchdown. Hope you can get it done. I believe in you. Whatever it may be, like, it doesn't really, to me, it wouldn't really seem to matter. None of us are legal experts here, right? But, and the judge in the case did recuse himself. Did y'all see that?
1: We did. You know, when you get pictured with the mascot of the school that you're going to be ruling either in favor of or against in terms of their quarterback's eligibility. And isn't this so funny? Because every time these kind of things come up, because it is within their own state, like the Betty Yocko thing, well, that judge went to Alabama. You know what I mean? There's always some kind of tie with these judges to the school that is very much a conflict of interest.
3: Yeah, I mean, I kind of got to respect the guy, right? Like, he did the right thing. So, good for him.
1: Now, if that picture doesn't come out, does he just continue with this? Like, is it like, oh,
3: we'll never know.
1: And now I'm not going to do it? Or would he have actually come to the realization of, you know, I don't know if he's a donor or whatever it is, but like, I have, you know, a particular interest in Texas Tech that makes me biased in this situation.
3: Yeah, I don't know. We'll never know. I'm willing to give him the benefit of the doubt, though.
2: Yeah. And, you know, there's some people that go to schools and, you know, have dual degrees and they're not, they may not actually.

0: Ah, yes, the Click Clack commercial with the ball coach. From what year was that from? Do we know? It looked very old and grainy, so I'm assuming around the time that the Under Armour deal happened here.
1: Yeah, how would you say that commercial aged, Tyler?
0: Well, in terms of like the quality of the commercial itself,
1: just the corniness of it, I guess.
0: Oh yeah, it's kind of
1: the click clack. It was good until they added the click clack. Honestly, like the first part of it, but you got whatever that era is, like that commercial. The background music just felt like it was from 20 years ago. Like it was very apropos for the time, I feel like. But I also saw on Instagram yesterday, Gamecock Central got tagged, and I sent this to Chris, a breaking news post that South Carolina was going to Nike. So, breaking news. I don't know if it's true or not. We'll have to check on that. But
0: is that like there's that account that, because, you know, the running joke is that Internet Explorer is like slower than any other web browser, where it's like an Internet Explorer Twitter account that breaks news like 8 months after the fact. Because like, oh, well, they're finally getting to it now. Is it one of those kind of things?
1: No,
0: like,
1: this guy was not in on the joke.
0: Okay, all right.
1: Because they did the thing where they, you know, collab on Instagram. They were trying to get Gamecock Central to collab it. I just messaged the guy back. I said, this is not breaking news, man. I'm not.
0: That was so, and the rumor swirled for a while, but it was officially announced like right before the season started in August, if I remember correctly.
1: Yeah, it's
0: last
1: like
0: year.
1: Almost a year ago. Yeah. So, yeah.
0: Late to the party.
1: Yeah, I mean, I think the student athletes are excited, man. I do. And I do think John Bryce had a really good point, though. You've got to continue, if you're South Carolina, to try to leverage Nike to be as involved as possible in the NIL aspect of this. You know, I think that is as important as ever, because a big company like Nike, a big company like Adidas, Under Armour, they have the power to do these massive deals with student athletes. And, you know, we'll see what the CSC ends up being. Like, obviously, there's going to be more, I think, battles to be had there about how much power the CSC actually has. But as things stand right now, the ability to say, hey, I'm Nike, I want to do a $500,000 deal with a kid. I want to do a $1 million deal with a kid, and literally put that thing through the mechanism and have it approved with no sketchiness, no drama, no anything. A brand like that can do that. You know what I mean? Whereas other companies just aren't big enough to have that sway to do so.
2: Yeah. And by the way, guys, I looked this up. So the Steve Spurrier commercial, here's a little investigative reporting, very important for you. It was uploaded to YouTube by somebody in July of 2007. That was the first year of South Carolina's initial Under Armour deal. Mm-hmm. So I think that there's your answer. It was like spring of 07, and this was uploaded. So it was very shortly after that. But, I mean, you're right, Wes. Like, the CSC, we're going to see, they did win the arbitration case against Nebraska recently. Is that just a big nothing burger because then Nebraska and their MMR partner goes back and Playfly is their MMR partner, similar to a Learfield? Do they just go back and restructure the deals and put them through the CSC and CSC says, all good now? You know, like that is a legit possibility for an outcome. But with, you know, you still got rev share, you still got collectives. But if you're a fan looking at this thing and saying, hey, I've read that so-and-so's spending, you know, $40 million on their roster, or if not this year, at some point soon, there's going to be a $50, maybe a $60 million roster, and these things are going to keep going up. Obviously, you have to go outside for that. And so we know that Tennessee, for instance, one of the reasons they signed a deal with Adidas is making a huge they made a huge play to say, hey, use us, you know, for NIL purposes. And everything that I've heard out of Knoxville is that's exactly what's happening. So, you know, there's a lot of reasons to move to Nike. One of them is just what you said, Wes, being able to use them, you know, as an above the cap mechanism within the rules to be able to do NIL deals. But Jeremiah Donati talked about this. Shane Beamer has too. They just feel like Nike's the best. And so They wanted to move to have, you know, better equipment, better branded equipment and gear for their players, for their fans. And so kind of makes sense on all those levels, but I think you're exactly

0: Exactly right. Like, use them, you know, use that brand to be able to bring, to generate more of that outside NIL revenue that you need.
1: Just how successful was the Under Armour era in Nike in South Carolina sports? We'll discuss that on the other side. It is the Gamecock Central Takeover Hour presented by Firehouse Subs on your Thursday on the game.
2: 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The Game Network. 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
1: 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Tyler West, Chris here with you on your Thursday on The Game. Reflecting back on the Under Armour era that has officially come to an end here at South Carolina as Nike will be the outfitter going forward for at least the next decade. And one thing in reference to that commercial that I played the clip of a little bit earlier, in watching that whole thing, it is kind of funny to look back on how commercials were done back then for college sports, because I looked at the athletes that were running around and doing the action in the commercial. I didn't know who any of them were. And I was like, oh, yeah, you couldn't use actual college athletes back then. These are just random actors or other athletes or professionals or whatever, because you couldn't pay athletes to be in commercials. Yet now, Nike, Under Armour deals, Adidas deals, whatever, the athletes still in college take place in them or are in them. And that's just kind of become the norm. But it is kind of funny to look back in that time machine of how things like that used to have to be done with guys that, again, you didn't know who they were. You know, that were supposed to, I guess, be South Carolina players in this commercial with Steve Spurrier.
21: Well, and I think what you just laid out is the exact reason why this thing has gone so far in the other direction, Tyler. Like, yeah, we did not want for, at the time, these non-professional, in quote, athletes to, you know, to just be being paid to play, but to also say, you can't be paid to be in an actual commercial for the actual thing that you do at the University of South Carolina. Like, drawing a line there is part of the reason why we are where we are right now. Like how silly does that sound in any other endeavor that, oh, hey, we can't get you to do a commercial doing the exact thing that you are known for doing? Like, that's just silly.
0: Yeah, it does seem so silly. Like, we were just all so used to it back then. Oh, okay, it's an amateur sport, it's NCAA, you can't do any endorsements. All right, you know. And, like, we didn't really think as much of it. At the time, you might have been like, well, that's kind of silly, it's kind of stupid. And I always go back to, like, what was the actual reason for that? And it might have been because they're all sitting there going, like, guys, if we open this up, imagine the can of worms that we're about to open, right? Mm-hmm. And they probably thought, hey, we're good. Like, this, yeah, maybe it'll get challenged, but we'll be fine if it gets challenged in the courts. And then eventually that thing just snowballed, right? Things start getting challenged more. And then it just indeed ended up opening, you know, that box. So kind of crazy to look back on that whole era. Just seems so long ago now.
1: Yeah, no, definitely so. And again, you know, that commercial coming from 2007, couldn't have student athletes in at that point in time. So much has changed in the 20 years since. But as we look back on the era that was over now 19 years with Under Armour as the outfitting provider for South Carolina, really, when you look at it, all the best success for the major programs that we talk about really came in that era. Of course, women's basketball speaks for itself. And again, the success isn't because of the apparel that they're wearing. It just happened to be what those teams were doing at that time. But all of Dawn Staley's accomplishments for women's basketball. Of course, the 3-11 win season with Steve Spurrier. The SEC East title back in 2010. For baseball, the College World Series going back-to-back. And then having the third trip in Ray Tanner's last year. The men's Final Four run. Like, all of this has been taking place in the past 20 years in this Under Armour era, where, again, what they're wearing isn't the reason why they were successful, but all these great moments that we're going to look back on are when these teams were in Under Armour school.
21: Yeah, for sure. And I think it's right now, just coming off, we talked about it yesterday, you're coming off of, you know, we all saw what happened this school year. I mean, everybody's ready for this year to be over in terms of the men's sports. So that's what's just right in everybody's minds right now. But I think you look over these last you know, 20 years or so. And yeah, there have been some really good times. And I think it goes to show you, if there's anything this should teach us, is that, like, hey man, enjoy the really, really good times while they're happening. Like, this stuff that's happening with Dolan Staley and the women's basketball program, this is not normal. It will not last forever. And we, you know, we saw that with the baseball team with 3 straight years going to the national title, you know, finals, and winning 2 of them, obviously. We saw it 3 straight years of 11 wins. And before that, you went to the SEC championship for the first time in 2010. Like, it kind of, Chris, the moment you start to think, oh, this is the new normal, this is what happens. I distinctly remember going from 2013 to 2014. And South Carolina at that point had kind of had to replace, like, so many of those guys that were instrumental in that run. But, you know, there's still confidence within the program about the guys that they've recruited on defense. You know, there's confidence about Dylan Thompson taking over at quarterback. And Dylan obviously had a great year in 2014. But, you know, just that feeling during that Texas A&M game, Chris, to kick off the 2014 year of, wait a second, is it over?
0: This doesn't look right. Yeah.
21: Is it over? Like, that was such a kick to the teeth, and a reminder that it's just not guaranteed. Your success at one point is not guaranteed success at the next point.
0: And remember, you know, when you were talking to Trick Williams the other day, who, of course, played here at Carolina after walking on, and he told me a similar story back in 2019 when I interviewed him before he was a WWE superstar, where, you know, the walk-on tryouts going into that season, they're like, you know, we got it rolling pretty good here. And that was just like, looking back on that, it's like, oh, you know, it shifted. But you're right, got to enjoy those times. Wes, I think it's a good time. Tyler, I want to check and see if you are familiar with one of the things in Gamecock lore.
1: Okay.
0: Wes, you know what I'm about to bring up, because we're talking about Under Armour. So a lot of great times in Under Armour,
1: sure,
0: including in football. Are you aware of the conspiracy theory in terms of the special jerseys for South Carolina in football?
1: Which special jerseys?
0: Okay. I don't think you're there yet.
1: Yeah, so, okay, fill me in.
0: So South Carolina, Wes, was it just these 2 times? Because I feel like after it happened, it was like, all right, no more special jerseys. In 2011, of course, the first of that 33-6 run over the next 3 years, Under Armour gave these Wounded Warrior jerseys to South Carolina, which looked cool.
1: I'm familiar with those. Yeah.
0: And South Carolina, who at the time was number 10, goes on to lose 16-13 to Auburn in one of the worst games. It was like your eyes are bleeding type of game.
1: Yeah.
0: And then they end up losing to Auburn. The late Philip Lutzenkirchen scored a late touchdown on a throwback, and you lose. And that's really the game you look back on and go, that kept them out of, you know, going to Atlanta again, after having done it in 2010. And so a lot of people are like, I don't ever want to see those jerseys again. You know how it goes.
1: Sure.
0: Next year, there's another new jersey. It's the battle uniforms, which we were talking about the 2012 season yesterday. You lose by 2 on the road at LSU. They debut, hey, we got these new custom gray battle uniforms from Under Armour. You lose that game. Another game that really, that was the one that kept you out of going back to Atlanta yet again. And so it kind of took on a life of its own as far as fans being like, you know, we're good on the custom jerseys. Let's go with something else. You lost 6 games, you know, in those 2 years, you lost 4 games, 2 of them, 2 devastating losses that kept you from getting back to Atlanta. You're wearing these jerseys. And so fans are like, no more jerseys. They're special.
1: And I, now that you mention it, I've heard people bring this up. Actually, I like the look of the Wounded Warrior ones. Maybe I'm in the minority there. I know they weren't good luck, but I like the way that they looked. Georgia had something similar with Nike when they were rolling out some alternatives for a couple years there that they weren't having success with. So I feel like because when you lose, especially big games like that, you try and latch on to whatever you think can be the cause, you know, like the chicken curse or something like that. So if you think the uniforms are the reason why, I get it.
21: So I have many thoughts. First of all, Chris, I thought you were going to the other conspiracy, which is the Under Armour shoes that so long were just blamed for all kinds of things around here. And two, so there was another Wounded Warrior game. If you go back to South Carolina versus Florida at home in 2009, I think it was. And South Carolina actually, Florida was number one in the country. And South Carolina played pretty well in the game, ended up losing 24-14. And probably had no business at the time being in that game. And it was a fourth quarter game that Florida scored in the fourth quarter to make it a two-score game. But also, dude, that Auburn game, do you remember what happened pregame in that game?
0: Pre-game? No, I don't think I do.
21: So there was a bad omen already.
0: Oh, yes, I remember this.
21: They didn't actually get to wear the jerseys.
0: That's right. Mm. That's right.
21: They got denied. The officials or whoever makes the final decision said these jerseys are not up to standard to wear on a game day because you couldn't read the numbers. So
0: I totally forgot about that. That's right.
21: I'm pretty sure they had the Wounded Warrior, the pants that went with them, but they had to on the fly switch to their regular jerseys and didn't even get to wear the Wounded. It was a whole big thing, and you were just kind of going, man, this is just not a great sign. It was a weird day in the stadium. You had that aspect. You know, I still maintain that South Carolina got in field position, like got in field goal position at the end of this game, and got the clock stopped. But they didn't get another playoff, according to the official. You remember all that?
0: Conspiracy. Yes, I do.
21: It's a weird day at Williams-Brice, man.
0: I'd forgotten all about that. Wow.
21: Just an odd day.
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25: Getting your heart broken can be really rough. It'll happen to most of us at some point in our lives. It's not just an emotional experience, it's a physical one too. Often described as getting the wind knocked out of you, a knot in your stomach, trouble sleeping. I recently spoke about this with Dr. Yoram Yovel, a psychiatrist and neuroscientist. He was on my podcast, Chasing Life. Now, he told me heartbreak doesn't have to last forever. And while your inclination might be to withdraw, isolate, and shut down, it's often the opposite of what supports healing. One of the things that helps us the most is reconnecting to other people you love. And the reverse is also true, he said. If someone you care about is struggling, don't give up on them. You hold the power to comfort loved ones that are in deep physical or emotional distress. I'm Dr. Sanjay Gupta, helping you live a better life.
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0: right, welcome back in. It is the Gamecock Central Takeover Hour presented by Firehouse Subs. Tyrod West Mitchell and Chris Clark along with you here on your Thursday on the game. Talking all things Gamecock uniforms as we've come to the end of the Under Armour era at South Carolina. And I did in the break find some photos of what happened in 2011. This was a part of Under Armour's Believe in Heroes campaign where they were going to wear camouflage. Now, this jersey design had it on the basically the shoulder plates as well as within the numbers of the uniform. And in looking at the press release, the jerseys they unveiled initially looked like they did a really good job of making the numbers stand out because it's a mix of black and white within. I'm not sure exactly what this design is. But on the shoulder pads on game day, there's a photo of a player on the field warming up for the game. It looks fine on the shoulders. You can see the difference between the white and the black. But somewhere in the process of printing the numbers, there was too much black and there was a red outline. So, yes, when you're too far away, you quite literally couldn't see who is what number, which, of course, is going to be a problem for the officials, which is what forced South Carolina to change it, apparently.
1: Bad omen, man. The rest of the day did not go much better.
0: So this was for October 3rd against Auburn, and I think because there were multiple Under Armour schools that took place that took part in this campaign, including Texas Tech and South Florida. And from what I see, apparently Under Armour learned their lesson from South Carolina because I don't think Texas Tech or South Florida had a problem when they unveiled their Believe in Hero campaign uniforms later that year.
1: Gamecocks got the short end of that stick, huh?
0: You're the guinea pig.
1: Yeah.
2: I don't know if you want to be the guinea pig for something like that.
1: No, obviously not.
0: Yeah.
2: What do y'all think, by the way, so when South Carolina unveils Nike right off the bat, Kent State this year, first Nike uniform game, I'm very curious how they do this. Do we get a battle armor style callback video from the social media team showing, is it, hey, it's like the wedding first, are you the wedding first look, or are you seeing the bride for the first time in the stadium? Do they do something that's a little bit more classic, or do they do something that's special, kind of an alternate uniform? I'm very curious about that for game one.
1: Yeah, I think so. To me, it would be a great opportunity to do the battle armor. Maybe not for every week, obviously, but just for this one time only and call that back. But also, remember the field, the changes to the field this year, I don't think they did any social for it. They just let it speak for itself. Like, hey, show up to the game and you'll see what the new field layout looks like.
0: I think it's different, though, when you're unveiling uniforms, though. Like, there's got to be some kind of – it'll be some kind of event, right? And I'm sure they'll do it for every team, but, like, football comes first. So I'm sure at some point, late summer or while camp's going on, there'll be some kind of Nike unveiling party or something along those lines. And I don't know how much they're going to modify it. For reference, when they announced this deal back in August last year, they did have – quote-unquote Nike jerseys, but they were just the same ones they wore. They were just placeholders with swooshes instead of the Under Armour logo, and they did mention coming away from that because I think people thought, oh, they're just going to keep the uniforms the same. Nike did basically leave it open to changing things. How much, we don't know.
1: Yeah, here's something I haven't heard talked about. Chris, what does the garnet look like? You know what I mean? Like, Garnet is a color, as most Gamecock fans know, depending on the fabric, depending on what it's being printed on, depending on whether it's on a screen versus real life. There are many, many, many different shades of garnet. And I don't think the current South Carolina garnet would be in Nike's, palette. So, I'm guessing, I'm talking out of turn here, I have no idea. I'm guessing you probably are doing a custom one. I like the garnet that Under Armour ultimately sort of settled on. But remember, Chris, the garnet changed when it went from Russell to Under Armour. So,
2: 100%. Yeah.
1: Is there a tweak in terms of that?
2: Yes. That will be, I think, I mean, there's so many questions with this. That will be the key one, right? Because rightfully so, that's one that people talk about a lot. If a, you know, if some type of anything gets put up in the stadium or a jersey or whatever it may be, you know, people want it to match. There are kind of different shades within that garnet, right? But people, I feel like they're not going to want it to look markedly different. So nailing that shade and that color will be something that people be paying close attention to. But I kind of tend to think that it'll be more of a classic jersey that they unveil for game one. Like, this is what kind of to expect. This is what it's going to look like. You're probably not coming out with, you know, an Oregon-style jersey, you know, one of their alternates for game one. That's all crazy. Yeah.
0: Now, I will say you have a couple games this year that do present the opportunity, both home and away. If you want to unveil something unique and something different, you can do that. I mean, you go to Alabama, you go to the Swamp against Florida, you host Tennessee, you host Georgia, you go to Clemson. Like, if they want to do that, and I don't know how well it'd be received by fans with a history of special uniforms, but if they're going to unveil something special, you got a lot of opportunities throughout the season. They could do that.
1: Yeah, no doubt. And here's the thing: you're going to have people who say they're the coolest jerseys they've ever seen. You're going to have people say they're terrible. Like, that's social media in 2026. You're gonna, like, I think y'all are right, though. The more I thought about it, you probably can't go the old school route of just, hey, here are the jerseys, see them in person. Like, you got to get the social media reaction, the social media clout, the reach, all that stuff that comes along with it, because people care about jerseys. They just do. They care about uniforms. You will have, there are national accounts that are out there that are dedicated just to like uniform watch. And so, yeah, people are going to love it. People are going to hate it. I think you probably do need to play it a little bit safe on this. And we've seen Beamer try to get away from the, you know, oh, we're going to do these awesome videos every single week for what uniforms we'll be wearing. But I think this is a special occasion, obviously.
0: I have one request for Nike. Do not screw up the numbers. If you mess up numbers on a uniform or a jersey, it throws off the entire look. I speak this from experience. If you screw up the numbers, it makes everything else look awful. Don't screw up the numbers, please.
1: Tyler's Georgia Bulldogs, is that where we're...
0: Yes, Bulldog Bold was a mistake from 2013 to 2021. And the same thing when the Falcons changed their uniform Bulldog numbers bold. For their most prior uniform. Stick with Block. Block is beautiful. Don't differentiate from that. That's my one request.
1: Spoken from experience.
0: That's right. We'll come back. We'll wrap up the hour. It is the Gamecock Central Takeover Hour presented by Firehouse Subs. Tyler, Wes, and Chris on your Thursday here in the game.
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5: I know a lot of you dislike Aaron Rodgers. Maybe you dislike things he says politically. Maybe you dislike the drama on and off the field. But something we need to remember, with Rodgers announcing this will be his final NFL season, he's one of the greatest quarterbacks of all time, a top seven quarterback of the Super Bowl era, and we need to appreciate Aaron Rodgers, the quarterback, while he's still playing. I'm Nick Costos.
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0: is Thursday, kiddos. Hope you're doing well. Bill Gunner, Tyler Head, Captain Dave Adair, as we just count down to days now. I mean, that's all we can do, right, guys? That's literally, yeah, it'll be a coaching search, and we're going to go through that, and that's going to be fun and exciting in different ways, and we're going to talk a lot about that throughout the next 3 to 4 weeks. But we're at that point now. You go into Memorial Day weekend, right, and all you can do is wake up every day, go over to the calendar, put the little X in, and what did you say yesterday? Was it yesterday you said 105 days?
1: 108 yesterday from South Carolina playing football.
0: Okay.
1: Today we're officially 100 from week zero.
0: Okay.
1: There'll be college football in exactly 100 days on that Saturday. I guess that'd be the last Saturday in August. So you're a tick over 3 months away from actual college football being played.
0: Okay, all right. So that's what I'm saying. Like, it feels like we're at that point. It feels like today, for me personally, I can only speak for me, that today is that day where I wake up and I kind of go like, all right,

0: We're in countdown mode.
1: It feels that way.
2: It's a beautiful day outside. It's hot, depending on where you're at. Tyler and I were just talking about, I walked in kind of through the shade. But, yeah, depending on where you're at, golly, man, it's hot. But, yeah, it feels like that. And, Tyler, I think for a lot of folks, I was talking with a lot of people about this last night, you want that cleansing feeling of the last almost 2 years have been dirty. Dirty, dirty, dirty. Football was great, but basketball, baseball, the last 2 years have been abysmal. Now you threw football into that in 25, and it's just kind of like, let's let all that go and enjoy the weather and enjoy the sunshine. It's going to be a bright new sunny day starting. That's what you're hoping, right?
1: It is a chance to catch your breath, because with Carolina being eliminated the other day, that is the end of Gamecock sports that we're going to be covering until, in terms of actual games being played, until September 5th against Kent State, and it's off and rolling football and everything else after that. But yeah, you've got basically 107 days now until the next Gamecock. In terms of the stuff that we talk about, Gamecock sporting event is going to happen. Get away from it. Let yourself breathe. Enjoy the weather. Go to the beach, whatever it may be. Get your mind right. And let's all hope and pray that 26-27 is better than this past year was.
2: We'll get into a lot of that today from a standpoint of looking at baseball. We've done the stadium in terms of things that just need to be renovated or fixed. And again, some of them are minimal, some of them are a lot. And today we'll talk about something that's really got to be fixed, and that is South Carolina baseball hitting. We did pitching yesterday. I feel like after our conversation and after rethinking it, I come out of there thinking pitching is steady. You need to add a few pieces through the portal, but you might be fine with the pitching. Like, if, again, I'll go back. If you were to get, hypothetically, Kevin Schnall and Matt Williams come back, I don't think that would happen. I think Matt would take the Coastal job, Tyler. But I feel like you've got some arms on this staff, if you keep them, that you like and that can really develop. Plus, I feel like you can hit the portal and pick up three or four to formulate a good pitching staff after our conversation yesterday.
1: You see the potential there. And look, if you're having to choose between which one you'd rather have, pitching or hitting, if you have pitching, you can survive, right? Because, yeah, you're going to have to win games, you know, 3-2 and 2-1, but, like, that's manageable. If you don't have pitching, counting on your offense to go out there and score 8, 9, 10 runs a game, that's not sustainable. Right. So, pitching is the most important aspect to have here. And you're right. You do have potential. And if you get the right coach who makes a good hire as his, you know, pitching assistant, and then you go out there in the portal and can get some high-level guys that can come in and contribute, that's something that theoretically you hope you can fix pretty quickly.
2: I think, and again, so coming out of our conversation yesterday about the pitching, if you're to kind of keep everything duct taped together, you keep Amp Lee, you get Brandon Stone back, you get somebody who can really develop Riley Goodman, you got some other pieces on that pitching staff that you go, okay, I think we can formulate something here. I think a new coach, a new voice, something different, we can formulate a mid-level pitching staff. Again, I'm not saying top four, top six in the SEC, but can we get inside the top 10? Can we be competitive? Yes, I think you can do that. Hitting, we're going to talk about that today. That'll be kind of interesting to go through, because my initial thought is you got two or three guys, but you're going to have a stat coming up that might undermine you get two or three guys that I think you feel comfortable with.
1: Well, and especially when you looked at what they did bring in, where there were a lot of guys that did good things at other places and got here and immediately went the other direction. So it's like, okay, there's a problem here with guys that we thought were good hitters. How do you fix that? Again, it all goes back to head coach hire, assistant hire, and all that kind of stuff. But yeah, we're not going to leave any stone unturned in terms of how we try and fix this team.
2: So we'll talk about that coming up here in a little while. We'll also get to a couple of the hot boards that are out there and analyze that versus what we've discussed so far, really, over the last almost 2 months, which is both hilarious and sad.
1: Are we going to know these candidates better than any coaching search we've ever had before?
2: Yes.
1: Because we've had so long to talk about them?
2: So the only thing that's similar to this that I have covered was the Steve Spurrier. Now, Will Muschamp was different. Will Muschamp was a little bit different. You weren't here for either of those. The Steve Spurrier retirement and the Will Muschamp firing, if you will, in which it was done. And so you were playing a season while discussing coaches. But the Will Muschamp situation was extremely awkward because it was COVID going on. And I'll be honest, at that point, there wasn't a lot of great candidates.
1: Mm-hmm.
2: South Carolina football, which I don't know how you want to define it at that point. South Carolina football at that point really felt lost through the Will Muschamp years, the energy had really been zapped out of the program. Then just talk about life itself with COVID and going to these essentially empty ballparks where you're doing the spacing, and South Carolina's in the middle of a going towards a 2-8 season, and they're getting blown out by Texas A&M. I think that was right around time. And then they go to Mississippi or whatever and get blown out, and then the firing happens. But that was a different feel. When Steve Spurrier resigned in mid-October and Sean Elliott took over, it was very similar to this in that South Carolina had been winning a little bit, and Sean Elliott had been viewed as a potential candidate to replace him as a head coach.
1: Right.
2: And Sean Elliott, even at that time, had been mentioned for some lower-level G5 spots. So Sean Elliott takes over, and you're like, well, if he does well, stop me if you've heard this one the last month and a half.
1: Yeah.
2: Maybe we have our coach right here. And in a similar way, they did start playing, but they weren't winning. They lost to Tennessee on a fumble late in the game. Jarrell Adams caught one, looked like he was running in the goal, and gets hit by about the last guy out there and fumbles. They had Texas A&M dead to rights in College Station and couldn't finish the game. And then, tell me again if you've heard this, in comes the Citadel. Very similar, huh? And puts a screeching halt to any of, yeah, that guy could be the next head coach discussion.
1: Is there a worse sign for a South Carolina program when things are uncertain at head coach, especially with an interim, and you see the boys from the Citadel coming up from the coast? Oh, no. I know what's about to happen.
2: I think we're on to something there. Schedule anybody else.
1: And again, I'm across state lines watching this at this point in time, and I knew all the fallout of what happened with the Spurrier thing, but like, I remember watching that Citadel game because it's one of those things I didn't set out to watch it that day.
2: Right.
1: But you see the score on the bottom of the screen, like, oh, crap, South Carolina's going to lose to the Citadel. And watching that play out, and I'm like, I can't believe this is an SEC team playing this poorly.
2: Yeah, it was something to be there in the stands.
1: Never schedule the triple option.
2: It was something to be there. And on top of it, as if that wasn't heartbreaking enough, South Carolina scores about the 90-yard touchdown to Farrow Cooper in the final 15 seconds. But I believe there was an offside call or something that would have saved the day. But anyway, tell me if you've heard that storyline before where we're watching an interim head coach try to fight for the job, and then the Citadel comes to town. So that was, and at that point, Tom Herman, much like Kevin Schnall,
1: yeah,
2: Tom Herman was the popular name here that was going to be the done deal.
1: Oh yeah,
2: much like Kevin Schnall.
1: Yeah, no, I remember when Tom Herman was the flavor of the month for a couple of coaching cycles.
2: So yeah, So to answer your question, I think this is similar to that football hiring back in 2015 for South Carolina. But we'll talk about some football today. Speaking of which, Athlon has done their anonymous coach comments of the offseason, and we'll get into some of those. What are some people saying about the university? Some anonymous coaches. I wish there was some kind of like head coach, assistant coach. I wish there was some kind of background as to whom is saying this.
1: Yeah, I'd like to know that too, and then we can guess, oh, which head coach said this or whatever. But yeah, I mean, coaches are going to be more honest when, you know, they're not going to have their name put on this. And I think the comments made not only about South Carolina, but other teams within the conference are pretty interesting from the people that would know it better than anybody, that obviously grind the tape and really analyze these teams deeper than anybody else does. So I always look forward to when the Athlon puts this out every year.
2: We will get into all that plus today. Coming up, as always, at 1:30, our good buddy Doug Turnbull of the NASCAR Racing Performance Network. I feel like I'm adding a word.
1: Performance Racing. And now NASCAR owns the Performance Racing Network, but it is Performance Racing Network.
2: I'm not wrong, but I'm not completely right either.
1: Now again, there's PRN, there's MRN. It's based on who owns the track. I could sit here and bore you with the details, but I won't.
2: Well, we've got him coming up at 1:30 today. And look, man, as Tyler has set this up, give credit to the commissioner here. It's back and forth. I jumped from last into a tie for first. Myself and Doug tied with 33 points in our NASCAR Survivor Challenge. Tyler's back there with 20. Is it 26? I see you updating.
1: Yeah. So I got 26. You guys are tied at 33. We're not quite halfway through the season so far. It's been competitive. Now this is kind of going to how I thought it was going to go, but we still got a lot of racing left to go.
2: So, and some for all of us, some big names out there that still can be taken to win a race and pick up points. So we'll get into that coming up at 1:30 this afternoon. Look back at the weekend, the All-Star race with Doug, and look ahead to this coming weekend. It should be a lot of fun as well. Along the way, if you want to participate and join in, text us 803-404-6100. Use the text line, get in touch with us today. We will try and get to as many as they said, and as many many as you send in. And text weighs in and says, they said Cooper wasn't set when the ball was snapped. But if you watch YouTube, in my opinion, he was absolutely set. Yeah, I thought the refs that game were pretty biased to the Citadel, if you want my personal opinion. So
1: That's the conversation you never want to have in a game against an FCS team as well. You know, if the refs hadn't, because you're not supposed to be playing that close anyway.
2: No, you're not. It was a miserable day. It was absolutely miserable. But anyway, 803-404-6200. We'll come back. Jack Veltri's got out a hot board. We'll talk about that, compare it with some of the notes we got, and get some thoughts as we fully integrate ourselves into Coaching Search 2026. The Drive to Revive.
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0: It is 12:17 on your Thursday. Best days like this, Tyler, that I kind of look ahead. We're like, all right, Thursday night college football, and you know, college football is being driven, has been driven this past tense. That's past tense now, but it's been driven off of Thursday night by the NFL. I used to love Thursday because you'd get a good appetizer game. It might be Auburn, Kentucky. It might be a decent ACC game, Virginia, Florida State one time way back in the 90s. You get the point. But you used to get a decent little appetizer on Thursday nights, and now we're kind of relegated to something a lot smaller.
1: I used to love ACC Thursday night football. You get like Georgia Tech, Virginia Tech. I think Clemson played a few times on Thursday nights. It was always
0: South Carolina played a couple times.
1: Yeah, South Carolina a couple times. Yeah, that was typically like the season opener for them. But like as you got into the season, October and stuff like that, you could always rely on some ACC teams playing on those Thursday nights, which everyone just looked forward to. Because yeah, now, and this is because you're asking NFL teams to play two games in basically a 4-day window, we get crappy football more often than not on Thursday night. There's some good games in there, but I'd much rather see a competitive college football game than a lackluster NFL game on Thursday nights. Yeah. But, you know, it is what it is.
0: Yeah, the first Thursday night game of the season is actually September 10th, so a weekend, and that'll be Florida A&M and Miami. And then there's a little Friday night slate. Week 3, the Thursday night slate, a little bit better, Syracuse and Pittsburgh. And then week 4, actually, Liberty is at Coastal Carolina. So maybe we'll make plans to be down there for that at Brooks Stadium down in Conway. But a little ways away. And right now we got to deal with a baseball coaching search. And you guys, particularly on the Extra Point, one of those shows in there. Y'all got the Extra Point, and you got a bunch of shows in there.
1: It's the Extra Point, the Garnet Trust Hour, and then the Gamecock Central Takeover.
0: Lot going on, but you handle and you run all 3 hours. You do a phenomenal job.
1: I get the names mixed up constantly.
0: But Jack Veltri, obviously a prominent member of that group in those 3 hours. Jack has a hot board, as does John Whittle with Gamecocks 247 or Gamecock 247. But the Jack Veltri early on hot board that you're looking at.
1: Yeah, now he put one out basically right after Mineri and South Carolina parted ways. And if you compare those two boards, this one's pretty similar. It's a lot of the same names. Few names thrown in the mix there, including one that he and I talked about earlier on this morning that hasn't really been discussed a whole lot, but you've seen it pop up from reporting not only from him, but I think J.C. Sherbert and even Jamie Bradford as well recently. How about Chris Lemonis, who, remember, won the World Series with Mississippi State in 2021, was fired halfway through last season, but he's not doing anything right now. He's not an assistant anywhere. He's likely looking to get back into the coaching ranks. And I'm not saying he's a top candidate, but that is somebody that they could maybe look that way in terms of considering him for the role.
0: It would be interesting. So it's funny. Maybe this is what we ought to finish up tomorrow as we go into the weekend. The stages of a coaching search.
1: Yep.
0: Kind of like, what is it, the five stages of emotions? But the stages of a coaching search. So you're in the early. So we're really into it now. The season is over. We know that a hiring could be made, but you're going to normally wait out. I mean, 98% of the time you're waiting out until the other coach is fired. You don't want somebody coaching their team and already taking the
1: side. Now, if you wanted Lemonis, you could hire him right now.
0: Well, I was going to say, the thing with Lemonis, who I think would be a good hire, but do you want a guy that got fired? You're right, won a national championship, but do you want a guy that got fired? Or do you want the names that have now been brought up and we've shoved down your throat for the last few months that sound really enticing? Kevin Schnell, Dan Fitzgerald, maybe a James Ramsey or a Wes Johnson. I don't think Wes Johnson's really in the mix. But the point being is like, Chris Lemonis is a great name.
1: Yeah.
0: Probably comes in and runs a pretty good program. But does he match up? Y'all have been doing the one-versus-one coaching matchups, if you will.
1: Right.
0: Does he match up with, I think, the leaders in the clubhouse right now in terms of fandom? And that's Schnall and, I assume, Fitzgerald, who I think has captured South Carolina's attention.
1: That kind of seems like 1A and 1B at this point in time, and I don't think Lemonis does. And we actually had him in the head-to-head today against Dan Fitzgerald. By the way, our finale is tomorrow between Fitzgerald and Kevin Schnall. If you want to tune in at 9 a.m., we'll give our final discussion on that and determine who we think the best head coaching candidate is. And one thing in looking into Lemonis, because, again, out of all of these candidates, he's the only one that has actually won a World Series as a head coach. So that is something that does favor him a lot. That happened in the spring of 2021. A couple months later, NIL became a thing. And he coached from that until in the NIL era, from then until halfway through last year when they let him go, you know, towards the end of the Mississippi State season in 2025. One thing that I can't ignore with Chris Lemonis is in the NIL era, he is 17 games under 500 in SEC play with one postseason appearance. His worst coaching jobs have come in the new era of college baseball. And that was the knock on Maneri, right? He was out of the game, had never experienced this era of college baseball. As much as he said, I'm going to get assistants, they're going to help me out with that, it didn't happen. He didn't adapt. He couldn't build a roster the right way. And I look at the resume of Lemonis, and I can't ignore that part in terms of him being a candidate here.
2: I do think that's an interesting caveat that everybody has to take into account, too. And look, I'm going to use a guy, and I don't mean to upset y'all. Good Lord. Look at Dabo Swinney. Yep. Pre-NIL, post-NIL. There is no doubting Clemson pre-NIL was one of the premier programs in this country. And now, and I'm not, this isn't a rant, this isn't a joke, and I'm not trying to accuse them of cheating or anything, but I am saying when you pull back the curtain and you go, okay, everybody can go out there and start figuring out financial things, and you, the money now is, all of a sudden, it's entirely different, right?
1: Yeah.
2: Like, I mean, we are naive if we don't think that every college prior to NIL, every college, was out there pulling some shenanigans to try
1: at least the ones that were good.
2: Right.
1: Yeah.
2: And so, yeah, I mean, you're naive if you don't think that. And kudos to those programs. I've watched all those documentaries, Pony Excess and Saturdays in the South or whatever. Yeah, all those good programs were pulling stunts left and right behind the scenes. And kudos to them for having the internal fortitude to go out and do that and win.
1: The funny thing is every fan base, you point the fingers elsewhere and you just kind of plug your ears like, well, we're not doing that. Even though you know you're doing that.
2: Yeah. Oh, I'd love for my program to have been doing it. I'd love for South Carolina in the 70s and 80s to 90s for other teams to be like, man, they were buying Corvettes and houses and kids were getting incredible Christmas. And South Carolina has four championships, and I'm sitting here going, yeah, we did.
1: Well, that's the thing is when you're struggling, you know, you're going 0-11 and stuff like that, you'd be like, why aren't we paying guys under the table? What's wrong with us? Why can't we do things in the illegal ways these other schools are doing? Yeah. What's wrong with us? Like, again, it's all part of the game. And it is funny now that we're in this new era where, like, Kirby Smart the other week was on some radio show or podcast, like, yeah, we're paying players at Alabama. Open about it now because everything's out in the open and public.
2: It's no secret. So I do think that's an interesting aspect. And again, we're not saying that Chris Lemonis at Mississippi State was wildly cheating his way through college baseball prior. But it is a new era now where, Tyler, some of it is a baseball coach or a basketball coach or a football coach. And this is part of the problem I have with Lamont Parrish. You've got to get out there and crowdsource and fundraise.
1: Yep.
2: You've got to be just as active on the alumni circuit almost as you do on the recruiting circuit, because you out there listening and you out there going to the Garnet and Black tour or whatever and donating your hard-earned dollars to Garnet Trust or to the university or to whomever, right now that's the engine that makes the university grow and go. And if, as we read yesterday with those football rosters that could be accelerating to $80 or $90 million, if you're put off by a coach and he's not out glad handing you and you know, kissing babies and something, that coach doesn't get money.
1: Yeah.
2: And if that coach doesn't get money, it's hard for him to build a roster that is competitive with everybody. So I think that is an important part of this hire.
1: Now he does have something to his advantage that he wasn't born here, but he grew up in the Myrtle Beach area, went to high school here, played at the Citadel, was an assistant at the Citadel. So he does have more local ties than like a Dan Fitzgerald does. Obviously, Kevin Shaw also has a lot of local ties here, being just down the road at Coastal. So that is something that you do note when it comes to Lemonis, but I can't ignore what he was when everything shifted in 2021. That, to me, is a major red flag.
2: I agree.
1: If he's a candidate.
2: No, I don't think there is a problem with judging, looking pre and post NIL and how things are handled. And again, I don't know where y'all put, because I don't know how I put a coach that uses social media. South Carolina has an interesting look into coaches that handle social media. Shane Beamer, I don't think, is at the top of the game of social media, but he's darn near close.
1: He's active. He's very active.
2: And then you go to Lamont Parrish, who essentially occasionally somebody accidentally, I think, tweets out something for him under the rug.
1: I was going to say, does he even do it himself? I doubt it.
2: I highly doubt it.
1: If you looked at Lamont's phone, I doubt Twitter is, unless he has a burner, which he might. I doubt Twitter's one of those apps. Like, Dawn's pretty active.
2: Yeah. Maneri wasn't.
1: Maneri may have been using a flip phone for all we know.
2: I'm not sure about Ashley Chastain Woodard.
1: She does a little bit. I see her stuff out there some. but I wouldn't say she's the most active.
2: Okay, so you'd have two that you say are pretty active in Dawn and Shane, two that are pretty were past tense in Maneri and pretty inactive in Maneri, and I don't think Maneri had a Twitter.
1: I think the school gave him one, but I doubt it was unless he's chicken pecking on a laptop or something like that. I doubt he was actually doing that.
2: It's kind of honestly, that's kind of like people are like, oh yeah, look at this tweet Spurrier put out. And you're like, Spurrier did not put out. Steve Spurrier also is not over there like stopping in the middle of a hallway. Like, I got a thought. Let me put it on Twitter. Spurrier ain't tweeting, but and Ashley Chastain does have. We need to get her followers up. She's only got 12,000 followers. Follow as I do that, but. I think that's a good point. I think that's a legitimate point. And when you see the fact that Chris Lemonis has regressed in the NIL period, to me, that's more than just a red flag. That's a big red flag. Who else is on that? What does it say as it pertains to Schnall, Fitzgerald, and what's another name that catches your attention on the...
1: Let's scroll on through here. Again, it kind of seems like Schnall and Fitzgerald are towards the top of the list. Another name that's really popped up here lately is Todd Interdonato at Boston College. Of course, he has local ties here. He coached at Wofford for a really long time. He's got Boston College in a really good spot right now. They'll be in the NCAA tournament coming up here soon. That's another name. Steve Saban's at West Virginia as well. Another name that has popped up more in these recent weeks in terms of people to watch out for. But again, it seems like Fitzgerald and Snall, based on the insiders here, are at the top of the list. And rightfully so.
2: And let me say this again as it pertains to this. This, to me, is where having the jump start helps. Mm-hmm. Because... tampering or not. Now, it's one thing if you spoke to the coach via phone. I'm going to assume there's no in-person meeting. But there is no harm in right now Jeremiah Donati having back-channeled. And he knows right now, on May the 21st at 12:30 p.m., he knows the dollar figure that Kevin Schnall needs to make this work and the dollar figure Dan Fitzgerald knows. And if those two are legitimately interested.
1: Yes.
2: Like, he knows. And he better know. If he doesn't, I'm not... Yeah. He's failed at his job.
1: Right, and you're waiting to say, because they're both going to be in the NCAA tournament. All right, say both their seasons come to an end next week in regionals. All right, phone calls being made. Are we doing this or not?
2: Yeah.
1: Like, you've got your bags packed and ready to go for them if they're willing to come here.
2: I think, what you're waiting on now is to get the official interview to make sure that their words align with what you're thinking.
1: Yes.
2: What you're thinking, you want to hear their words line up with it. And that's where it's at.
1: When those teams get eliminated, go to FlightAware and see what flights are going to Lawrence, Kansas.
2: That's right.
1: And down to the coast.
2: No, that's pretty much what it is. 803-404-6100. We'll talk some football when we come back.
3: Wow, what a play. The Game Network. Columbia, Charleston, Florence, and Myrtle Beach.
4: Since that win at Clemson by the Gamecocks, things haven't gone well. And when things don't go well, it's time to look back on the days when things were well. Yeah. Let's spin back to the good old days on the Game Network.
5: Sellers in the pocket. Up in the pocket. Gonna run inside the 20. 10. Lenore Sellers going left side. 5. Touchdown, Carolina. Touchdown, Lenore Sellers. From 20 yards out. The Gamecocks take the lead at Death Valley.
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18: A better life with Dr. Sanjay Gupta.
19: So-called superagers, they are an enviable segment of the population. People who are older than 80, whose brains function like someone a fraction of their age. It's true, a lot of these people have genetics on their side, but more and more research is bearing out the idea that people who practice good brain health also slow their cognitive decline. Dr. Richard Isaacson, a pioneer in the Alzheimer's space, told us that, quote, his studies have found lifestyle changes including diet, exercise, reducing stress and optimizing sleep, along with managing vascular risk factors with certain medications, can actually help grow brain areas and also reduce telltale signs of Alzheimer's, such as tau tangles and amyloid plaques. What else helps? Staying social, surrounding yourself with family and friends, and maybe even volunteering for a real sense of purpose. I'm Dr. Sanjay Gupta, helping you live a better life.
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0: text in 803-404-6100. David weighs in on our conversation as it pertains to looking directly at coaches in the NIL period. He says, we need someone who has improved under the current landscape, not regressed. And that's to your point with Chris Lemonis.
1: There you go. And I can't overlook that part. Now, again, in the 23, I guess it was, they did make the tournament, 23 or 24, won 17 games and made a regional. But again, the greater body of work in his 3.5 years in that era, or in this era, excuse me, was not good. And we don't cover the Mississippi State program, I can't tell you the details of why that is, but that's something that stands out to me because there was an immediate drop-off once things changed compared to where they were. And he's also the victim of somebody that had success so quickly, right? Because in 2019, his first year there, because he was in Indiana before, Indiana, who cares about baseball there? I mean, a couple regionals, which...
0: Indiana football until Kirk Cicchetti got there.
1: But, you know, he made three regionals in 4 years at Indiana, which that might get you a statue for that baseball program. Comes to Mississippi State, immediately goes to the College World Series. In 2019, no tournament, obviously, in 2020. And then wins thing in 2021, and people there, that has a very high standard of baseball, much like here at Carolina. Like, hey, this is going to be us for the foreseeable future. This is great. And then when you stop making tournaments after that, like, hey, what's going on here? What's wrong? And that's why he gets fired halfway through last year. Of course, they got Brian O'Connor, so they went big game hunting and got a huge name from Virginia, and they're obviously, you know, seeing success now.
0: Speaking, you mentioned that he's from Myrtle Beach. He also played at the Citadel, a name that's constantly popping up around here. It does say he was born in Starkville, Mississippi. I didn't know that. That's what is listed on his wiki page. But, you know, he's one. If you get to his name on your list, if that is indeed a name, that's where you go, all right, we have to trust in Jeremiah Donati's due diligence. Kind of, and I'm not being funny about this, but kind of like back then, if you take yourself back to 2015, as Ray Tanner is making a football hire, you go, you trust in Ray Tanner's due diligence to make the Will Muschamp hire.
1: Right.
0: A guy who had success at Florida, but also bottomed out with a program who had a lot of really good things going for it. And you go, well, you hope you made the right decision. Jeremiah Donati, I'll go back to this, and I want to get to South Carolina baseball hitting with Tyler here. But in a way, this is me. Let me be perfectly clear about this. Now, I am a positive person by nature. I'm now trying to be more positive in life. If you followed me on Twitter, you see some of the things I'm putting out. So I'm trying to be ultra positive about this. It doesn't mean it's going to work out that way. But Tyler, we said it on Tuesday when we were going into that game against Tennessee. If South Carolina lost, it was the end of an era. And it does feel like this, what happened on Tuesday night to me, was the complete end of an era. No offense to Ray Tanner. This is not a pot shot at Ray Tanner and what he did for this university as a coach or as an AD. But that's it. That is the end of the Ray Tanner era. You are now moving into a new set with a baseball coach. We're going to see our first ever hire under Jeremiah Donati. I love this. It's fascinating. You're going to see new uniforms.
1: That's right.
0: I know it sounds stupid, but you're going to see a brand new, what do we want to call it? Apparel outfit.
1: Yeah. Oh, listen, we spent the entire 11 o'clock hour on uniforms, so it's not silly at all, man.
0: Yeah. I mean, you're going to get a brand new. So it feels like this is it for South Carolina. We look back, I always look at life as chapters, stages of life, and you can go through different things. And what we're getting at, you still got, obviously, Shane Beamer, and you got plenty of coaches, Shane Beamer and Lamont Parrish, who were hired by Ray Tanner. But this does feel like a new age of South Carolina athletics, and it starts with baseball, which is your most prominent acclaimed and prominent program in your arsenal, if you will. Probably we get a long path of what's more prominent overall, baseball or women's basketball, but you get the point on baseball.
1: Baseball's more prominent over a longer period of time, right? Because with the women's basketball stuff has been in the past 15 years, of course, with the hire of Dawn Staley. And again, we'll see how long she continues to coach here and if that changes. But yeah, you have a longer length of time when it comes to baseball and the success they were having and all that kind of stuff. But to your point, even with Beamer and Paris, we know both those guys are going into critical years, right, where if they don't get it done, then we're making new hires there as well, which, again, how Donati handles this coaching search and what decisions he ends up making in terms of who he hires tells us a lot about what's going to happen with those if we are talking about new head coaches for football and baseball in the very near future. So, yeah, this does feel like coinciding with the switch from Under Armour to Nike, like a reset in a lot of ways for all these programs. And like I said, take the summer to, you know, to gather yourself, get a breath of fresh air, because it does feel like everything is new going forward.
0: Well, let's be honest, too. Next year, if we sat here, we sit here on May 21st today, and we look ahead to the 2026-2027 athletic season, and I'm going to remove the women's sports from it, but if we just look at the big three, the highest expectation is for the sport that will be played here at the end of this year, and that's football. There's zero. No offense to Lamont Paris and Kerry Rich and all those guys down there. There is zero expectation. Like, we are, I hate to say it like this because it's being negative to Lamont and negative to the basketball program, but let's be honest. There's 98% of y'all, and maybe a percent or two more, that are looking at that basketball program like, this is what we're about to go through with baseball is the precursor to basketball next March and April. Like, how you handle this will tell us how you're going to handle basketball next year. There is, outside of that locker room, I feel like there is nobody that is like, yes, we won't be having a coaching search for basketball next March or April.
1: With basketball, you're doubtful and hope to be surprised, right? Like you're not leveraging your mortgage on this basketball team being better, but you're secretly hoping like, hey, maybe they'll surprise us. Yeah. That's kind of the sentiment. Though with football, you can look at the changes they made saying, okay, I see a pathway where this could be several steps better than it was.
0: To me, it's going to be a lot of fun because I'm going through this with my son, Austin, who's 14. And unfortunately for him, he's being roped into Gamecock fandom, much like many of us now in our 40s that look at our dad or our mom or parents and like, hey, why did you drag us into this? You know, you could have let us be a Georgia Bulldog fan. You could have encouraged to be an Alabama fan. Said you took us to all these Gamecock games. And here we are suffering heartbreak after heartbreak after heartbreak and doing it with you, our parent. But I'm going through with him and I'm watching the evolution. We've talked about it, the evolution of college football in particular, but the evolution of college sports. And again, to me, part of what we're doing here is watching where South Carolina lines up in the evolution of college sports with this hire.
1: Sure. Now, how old is your son again?
0: He's 14.
1: He's 14. Has there been a moment for him where you're like, this is your welcome to the fandom of like severe disappointment, where he's like, Dad, why did that happen?
0: Yes. Yes. It was... But 3 years ago, 2023, Clemson comes in here, expected to be a good ball game. Second or third play of the game, maybe even the first, I don't know.
1: I think it was the first offensive snap.
0: Spencer Rattler throws it backwards and Clemson picks up and I just looked and I was like, this happens. I was like, I don't get it either. I don't know, man. I don't know what to tell you. Like, you tailgated all day. It's expected to be a good game. Everything's in lining. I don't know. We got a home game. We can get bowl eligible. And Rattler throws it backwards and Leggett fight. And then Clemson picks it up and runs it back. And what? Yeah, again, it was like the first play or the second play. Yeah, he was like, welcome.
1: Yeah.
0: Welcome to the club. Here, give me a hug.
1: That
0: buddy.
1: Was the only touchdown Clemson scored all night. And that was the difference in the game.
0: That was the game.
1: Yeah.
0: That was the moment.
1: Because we look to our parents as kids of like, oh, I don't understand it. Dad can explain it. And you're just shrugging your shoulders like, that's just kind of how it goes, man.
0: Well, I'm like, you should have been here for the Bentley interception of, you know, whatever, the 18, where he threw it directly to the Clemson back at the 5-yard line. Like, you're just like, this happens, and I don't understand it, and I hate it for you. You're about to you just pat him on the back and be like, hate it for you, bud.
1: One day you're going to have the same conversation with your own son.
0: It's all going to change. We'll come back. We'll get into real quick the base. Tyler's got some baseball stats on hitting, and we'll look at the state of the South Carolina hitters when we come back. You're listening to the Halftime Show.
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0: 1249 on your Thursday afternoon. Roll along, beautiful day, beautiful weather out there. And we'll get to a lot of things throughout the afternoon as, you know, last night NBA Finals. We'll talk our NBA Western Conference Finals. We'll talk about that.
1: Game didn't go to overtime. It sucked.
0: I didn't make it all the way to the NBA. I finally slept last night. It was great to sleep. And got up this morning and saw it tonight. Carolina Hurricanes take on Montreal. I almost said it. There is a soft place in my heart. We might do that. Might have another. Summer's coming up. Y'all seen some of the discussions we're going down. Your favorite non-existent team from the past. Seattle Supersonics, Expos.
1: Ooh, Atlanta Thrashers.
0: Think about that.
1: Yeah, okay.
0: Your favorite non-existent team.
1: Favorite non-existent. That's a good one.
0: So we might roll into that topic coming up in the coming weeks. But right now, South Carolina baseball. So we looked at the stadium just in terms more of fandom and how it impacts the fans and what needs to be fixed. Yesterday we looked at the pitchers. Today we look at the hitters. And you've got some stats. Now, my initial thought before I saw your comment on this, I like where South Carolina's at. Craddock comes back. I think you can work with Scobie. Tyler Bach is a guy that I was high on from the beginning of the season and that Jamie Bradford seemed to like the other day. Patrick Evans is another guy that you go, it could be something there. And then I saw your stat. I was like, And then you start seeing other numbers. Read your stat. Let's talk a little bit about this and the South Carolina batters and what occurred this year. By the way, you have to point this out.
1: Yeah.
0: Not to be negative, but you have to point this out. Under the tutelage of hitting coach Monty Lee, whether he was in charge or not, or whatever we want to be told about who was running the system, Monty Lee's the hitting coach.
1: There's a lot of advanced analytics out there about like chase rate and stuff like that. The Carolina performed poorly in. But if you need one stat to tell you everything you need to know, they didn't have a single 300 hitter that played the entire season. Technically, Reese Moore, who only played in 8 games before getting injured, batted .318. But again, that was not even scratching the surface of the season. Everybody else, your best batting average was Talmadge Lecroy at .263. And again, 300 is that mark in baseball. Of like, if you're hitting 300 or above, you're doing good, you're having a good year. We talk about if you can hit 300 in Major League Baseball over a career, you'll be a Hall of Famer. But nobody got close to being a 300 hitter on this team this year.
0: To go through some of the numbers, Lecroy .263, Craddock, who started and played in 51 games, .260, KJ Scobie .252, Bach .247, Patrick Evans, these are the majority of your everyday players.
1: Yes.
0: Evans, 52 games played, 50 starts, .233, and Ethan Lazama, .218 is your guys. Now, then you go to the guys who kind of alternated. Dawson Harmon played and started in 40 games. He was at .227. Bo Hollins is a name that a lot of people have talked about. 29 games played, 25 starts. He batted .200. So the point you're making here is very valid. You look at these numbers, there's nobody. There's nobody. Now, Lecroy's gone, but there's nobody on this list that you're like, yeah, we got to bring him back. My question is, who on this list do you think, outside of Craddock, I believe?
1: Yeah.
0: I like Bach in this situation when you talk about, like, all right, who do you think,
1: sure,
0: under new eyes, new philosophy, new, takes that step for Scobie? I mean, I'm okay with Scobie, but Scobie, I don't know.
1: Well, for one, Scobie, I think, doesn't need to be playing shortstop anymore because we saw in the field that's obviously a problem. But you can see the potential for him at the plate. And obviously he was somebody that everybody clamored for coming back after what he did in his first year here at South Carolina in 2025. So I think that still holds true. But yeah, it's a very small list. And Jack's got a good breakdown on Gamecock Central of who's got eligibility and all that kind of stuff as well. But I think this 1-9, like this year, that 1-9 looked radically different. They're right. Different last year. And I think you're going to have a similar situation for opening day next year as well.
0: I go through that list. Now, Patrick Evans is a guy that a lot of people, again, Jamie Bradford was very high on, but he batted .233. Just to give you kind of the numbers to go back, Craddock had 192 at-bats this year, 50 hits, 10 doubles, 1 triple, 10 home runs. Again, as you pointed out, .260, if I'm just looking at numbers, I'm like, ooh, Will Craddock, not good. Scobie, very bad. Bach, whoa, that is brutal. My question is, we look at it, who on this list suffered, and maybe it's hard to tell, who suffered because of approach and coaching, and who suffered because, well, they just aren't you know, SEC batters.
1: Yeah, I think one of the most kind of damning parts of this is a guy like Logan Sutter that was legitimately a great hitter in the Big Ten, another power conference, and we thought, okay, this is the dude that's going to come in here, tear the cover off the baseball, and be a real leader at the plate, and it didn't happen. So that is more of an indictment on the coaching and the development here, because that guy should have been able to come in and have success, and he didn't. For guys like Craddock and Scobie, we haven't seen them outside of this program to know what their true upside potential is with the right coaching. So you hang on to them with the hopes of, okay, if you get the right coach, right guy to analyze hitting over them, they can be successful.
0: I would like to see, when the portal and everything kind of wraps up, I would like to see Scobie back. Now, you're right. Now, we're talking hitting right now. We're not talking about in the field, and we'll get to that next week. Patrick Evans will be back for his senior year. I would like to see him back, you know, as well. I like Tyler Bach, but again, the numbers this year don't emphasize a guy that you're begging to come back, but I'd like to see him.
1: Right.
0: What do you do with Bo Hollins and Will Craddock? How do you make that work?
1: Yeah.
0: This is a really interesting discussion. I think, this is Bill Gunner's opinion, I think there are guys there, Tyler, but I need to see him under new coaching.
1: Yep, I agree.
0: That's the big thing, because this year obviously didn't show me anything to prove they're SEC-type hitters. 803-404-6100 if you want to text in this afternoon. Hour number two. That's on the way.
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0: I think I'm going to go with this. I think I'm going to go with this. When I grow up, I'm 44, probably time to grow up, I think I want to be Coach O. I think I want to be now look, let me be clear about this before I start going down a path. Dude's a heck of a defensive line coach. All right, he's a good defensive line coach. Now, it probably helps that he's coached at some really good places with some really talented players. But you find me another man who can stumble, bumble, sound the way he has through life, grab great gigs, make boatloads of money, win a national championship as a head coach, and now come back to LSU, and quite honestly, a very relaxing job for Lane Kiffin, and just kind of like do what you love, making more boatloads of money in a state that you love, at a university that you love.
1: Yeah, this is because Ed O, since he got fired at LSU, paid him, I think, what, $37.5 million, and his famous quote was, what time you want me to leave, what door you want me to go out of. He's been seemingly living his life, I think, in Florida the past couple years. He divorced his wife, so he's been enjoying the bachelor lifestyle seemingly for the past couple of years and all that kind of stuff. And I know in the past year or so and podcasts, stuff like that, he's like, I'm getting the coach again. So there is not a better position he could be in than being a recruiting staffer at LSU, where he doesn't have the responsibility of being a head coach, doesn't have to do press conferences and all that kind of stuff, can just focus on recruiting. Now, staffers can take an on-field role now, so he'll be more involved than just that. But yeah, like, this is a dream scenario for Ed O, back at the school that he loves so much, within the state that he loves so much. Like, you can't ask for anything better if you're him.
0: I mean, the life that he is, it hasn't always been, you know, perfect. But I mean, again, he's coached at some really good places. In terms of the hiring, I saw this on Twitter last night. People are like, you know, wondering if it was real and stuff. And I think you mentioned, you were like, it made sense. These two have been connected for the better half of a quarter century. Like,
1: well, Ed took over when they fired Lane on the tarmac in 2013 at Southern Cal.
0: Yeah, these two, Lane has hired him multiple times at stops.
1: Yes.
0: And they

0: We've kind of always been connected, and even back before Lane was a head coach. Like, this is Lane hiring a good coach who's his buddy. Like, a guy who's an incredible recruiter who's also his buddy. It makes perfect sense for LSU and for Lane to bring this guy back and allow him around the program. And Ed Orgeron, I don't know how many other coaches. I mean, I guess we're seeing some of this a little bit.
1: Mm-hmm.
0: Who was it? Is it kind of blanking on his name? Isn't it the Virginia Tech defensive coordinator? Brent Pry went back to Virginia Tech after getting fired as head coach. He came back as DC.
1: Well, because him and James Franklin are good buddies, and you know, Franklin was even emotional talking about taking the job after they had fired him, and then he ends up hiring him back. Funny enough, Mississippi State, they've hired back Zach Arnett as their defensive coordinator after he failed as a head coach in the year after, you know, Leach passed away. So this isn't an uncommon thing. Bobby Petrino goes back to Arkansas. Now, it's interesting to note, and this is the same case here with LSU. So Scott Woodward was the athletic director during that run with Orgeron, eventually had to fire him because, quite frankly, people know the story. Orgeron stopped giving a crap. After they won the national championship, he just kicked his feet up. He's like, I've done what I need to do. He's hiring his friends without really vetting them as coaches, and things were falling apart pretty quickly. He and Gene Chizik have the rare distinction of winning national championships, and then the following calendar year, after winning that title, being fired by that same school. They're the only two I can think of that's happened to. In terms of football.
0: Larry Coker is close.
1: I think that was a couple years later.
0: I want to say Coker made it three, but it might be two.
1: Yeah, because Chizik...
0: But you're right.
1: Chizik wins the national championship in January of 2011, and he's fired before the end of the 2012 season. Orgeron wins a natty in January of 2020 and is fired in the midst of the 2021 season. Very rare distinction. Very rare club those two guys are in.
0: The thing with Chizik was... Basically, everybody knew it from the time he was hired with a bad record at Iowa State. Chizik was an Auburn booster pawn.
1: Yeah, that hire made no sense.
0: Right. They hired, and that's what Auburn, it felt like that was a match made in heaven because Auburn's boosters have always wanted to have complete control over that program, go back to the Tommy Tuberville, Bobby Petrino situation.
1: Yeah, they found a puppet.
0: Yeah, that's what they wanted.
1: And that puppet happened to get one of maybe the greatest quarterback college football's ever seen.
0: We talked about it earlier. They bought the one of the greatest quarterbacks. And that is, I'm not picking on them, and I'm not saying something y'all don't know if you've read any book or paid any attention to it. I mean, the dad's out there talking about how Mississippi State offered him so much money.
1: Yeah.
0: And Auburn, I mean, this is not Bill Gunner speculating. Auburn bought the best player in college football, who, by the way, exploded on South Carolina, Clemson the week prior, and South Carolina to turn into Cam Newton.
1: By the way, I think his deal at Auburn was like $180,000.
0: Yeah, think about that now.
1: What a steal. I mean, Cam, and coming from junior college still, he would have been in the $1 million range with how good he was. Auburn got away with murder, essentially, by only paying him that much.
0: Shows to go college football inflation. Just the sport of college football, $180,000. Yeah, and again, the numbers are well documented. This isn't like, we're not sitting here going like, well, we speculate. The numbers are well documented.
1: Oh, it's out there. Like, we can be honest about this now, but because
0: LSU, I'll give Orgeron more credit because not that he put in a ton more work, but those wide receivers he had that particular year for Joe Burrow and the deal with Joe Burrow and getting him from Ohio State, like
1: Bill, I could have given you that 2019 team.
0: Right.
1: You probably could have won a national championship.
0: But he had to get him there. I'm not saying LSU's hard to recruit to.
1: Right. Like, and that's his prowess. He's a really good recruiter, especially in the state of Louisiana, where you got a lot of talent. You already have the advantage of no other Power Four programs within that state. And he knows it like the back of his hand. And we said earlier, if there is a 6'7", 350-pound offensive tackle in the middle of a high school that's in a swamp, Ed Orgeron can find him.
0: Yeah, and to that credit, I give him more credit than I do Gene Chizik. They literally could have put a cow on the sideline for Auburn and put headphones on him, and that cow would be the national championship.
1: Yeah.
0: The head coach of the national championship winning program, because Chizik did nothing.
1: No.
0: Auburn went out and bought Nick Farley, the defensive lineman.
1: Yeah.
0: They went out and bought.
1: That was a two-person team.
0: They went out and bought Michael Dyer. They had a few more. They had some players.
1: But like in terms of elite talent, it was Cam Newton, Nick Fairley.
0: Yeah.
1: That was it.
0: And if you go back to the national championship, number one, that Auburn team should have lost to Clemson.
1: Mm-hmm.
0: They should have lost to South Carolina. People forget this. Before the Clemson game, they should have lost on the road to Kentucky on a Thursday night.
1: Mm-hmm.
0: Cam Newton kind of started his turning into Cam Newton during the fourth quarter of that Kentucky game up in Lexington.
1: Yep.
0: And then, quite honestly, remember, they're getting their doors blown off by Alabama on Friday after Thanksgiving.
1: Black Friday. Yep.
0: They're up, what, Alabama's up 24-0, I think?
1: 24-0, and then it was called the comeback.
0: Yeah.
1: I think Auburn wins that game 28-27 or 28-24, something like that. But, yeah, they had to, even a few weeks before that, Georgia had a 21-0 lead on them in Auburn that they had come back.
0: Was that all the miracle season? No.
1: No.
0: Was that all the miracle?
1: No. Yeah, you're thinking you're right. 2013.
0: With the kick six.
1: Auburn had to overcome several double-digit deficits, especially late in that season, to keep that season going.
0: Yeah, and they quite honestly probably should not have beaten that Oregon team.
1: If Michael Dyer gets tackled.
0: Oh, that's a good point.
1: If he doesn't get the extra 30 yards on that run.
0: Just go run if Oregon doesn't stop.
1: If Oregon doesn't, yeah. Yeah, because again, that set up the field goal that won that very weird scored game 22-19. But yeah, if he gets tackled where he was, instead of popping up and running for another 20 yards, who knows what happens?
0: Yeah, anyway, sorry. Yeah,
1: we're doing guys naming dudes right now.
0: Yeah, that was. But yeah, I want to be Ed Orgeron. Just, and by the way, if you haven't seen the picture of him, there's a picture of him and Lane yesterday shaking hands in the LSU facility. There's some trophies behind him, Heisman's and championships. Orgeron looks svelte, looks good,
1: yeah.
0: Looks healthy, looks happy. Like, this man looks like he is ready to A, go into your mom's house and recruit the star player, or B, go out on the beach and be chilling and just relaxing with a cup of cocktail. He is living the life.
1: Or recruit your mom. That too.
0: I was going to leave that out, but yes, that's why. Recruit everybody in the house is what we should say. He's going to win everybody.
1: As I said yesterday, sorority row don't know what's coming.
0: No, these two together.
1: Lane, neither one of those guys married at this point in time.
0: That's true. That happened in Knoxville and Southern Cal. They were still married, both of them, weren't they?
1: Well, was he in Knoxville with Lane?
0: I thought he left Knoxville to go. I thought he went with Kiff to go to from Knoxville. I thought he was part of that. I thought he was part of the moving company.
1: Yep, you're right. Okay, he wasn't.
0: That's what I'm saying. They've been together.
1: Yeah.
0: This isn't a surprising move in terms of like, oh,
1: no.
0: Lane hired a buddy.
1: His
0: buddy's really, really darn good at coaching, you know, doing stuff.
1: I suggested earlier, because remember HBO was going to do a Hard Knocks with North Carolina last year that ended up not happening. Please, please make an effort to do this for LSU this year. I want to know the inner workings of that team.
0: I think Lane Kiffin would be like, yeah, let's make it happen.
1: Well, didn't Lane Kiffin, we were talking about this earlier, didn't he deny them being on that Any Given Saturday on Netflix? Didn't he not want them to be?
0: I never heard that.
1: Because I don't think Ole Miss was featured the past couple of years, right? I don't think Lane Kiffin wanted to be on it.
0: They did it once.
1: I think they did two seasons,
0: I was in the hospital last year when they did it.
1: I don't think I watched last seasons, but I know the first year, I don't think Ole Miss was a part of it.
0: Okay. Yeah, he might. Maybe he don't want the cameras behind the scenes seeing all the crazy. Look, some of the stories about Lane Kiffin are coming out like off the field, like what he was doing at that yoga class, that hot yoga class, where he was jacking up the heat to insane levels and forcing the class to go through it with him, basically just to torment other yoga people. Like, I'm not talking about like
1: Well,
0: the running around or anything he might have been doing.
1: It's funny because after he left Ole Miss, like all the people he did those classes with were being very honest about what he was actually doing. Like, oh, he'd show up late.
0: Yeah.
1: He wouldn't really do the things the right way. He just did it to say he was going and would take pictures with people. Hey, another successful hot yoga class. So the truth eventually came out on that.
0: And yeah.
1: I don't know. I'm sure there's hot yoga in Baton Rouge that maybe now he brings Edo along with him for.
0: I'll just say this also. You look at this picture of Lane Kiffin again. There is another older male who looks really good. Like, and I don't mean that like physically he looks fit. Remember the pictures of him like at Florida Atlantic? We look kind of fat and chubby and like.
1: Oh, yeah.
0: Lane also looks like he's been living. These two are living the life.
1: They are. Yes. And they're getting paid a lot of money to do that. I don't think we have the terms of what Ed's deal is there. Like it's a recruiting system. You're probably, I don't know, maybe 100, 200K, something like that.
0: Oh, I bet they're taking care of him. I bet he's in the $1 million range.
1: To be a recruiting assistant?
0: Of course.
2: Unless you build a hot yoga studio just for Lane?
1: Probably.
0: They probably did. Well, I will say this. They might have gone to, you're right. Here's where I would side with you on that. They might have gone to him and be like, look, man, we gave you $37 million to leave.
1: Are they still paying him, by the way?
0: I think he had to get it within, I think it was split into some payments.
1: Maybe. It's like, listen, man, we'll give you a little bit. We'll give you a decent salary.
0: Part of your salary is lumped into what we gave you to get the heck out of here. Now come on back and here's your office again and hang
1: we'll
0: out.
1: We'll pay. Yeah. I'm sure. Did you ever encounter him on the recruiting trail? by the way.
0: I've never met him, never talked to him.
1: Because Chris famously shares his story of him just downing Red Bulls and Slim Jims, apparently. Like, that's his go-to.
0: Oh, okay.
1: That was his encounter with Ed Orgeron on the recruiting trail. So maybe you pay him in Red Bull and Slim Jims, too.
0: I never ran into many football coaches. My background, if we start going on coaching paths and encounters and going out and having some drinks or something, is in the basketball world from okay. the AAU days and hanging out with a lot of those guys. It is funny, a lot of those, that was 15, 16, 17 years ago. A lot of those guys have now gone on to be head coaches, like Bob Ritchie, Matt McMahon was one, Nick McDermott, who I think is up at Asheville, if I think correctly right now. A lot of those guys that have gone on to do things, and we'll see what happens. But, yeah, I don't have the football. My Bob Huggins story, which I don't think I can tell on air, and what he did to Steve Wojciechowski, that was a wild night.
1: A Bob Huggins story you can't share on air. That doesn't surprise me.
0: Yeah, that was.
1: Did he say things that would get him canceled?
0: Oh, he was. Yeah, but what he did to poor Steve Wojciechowski, I think I can share. I probably won't. But there was a bunch. It was an Adidas thing. It was an Adidas little event, and we went to dinner, and then we ended up going back and into a huge conference room and hanging out, and they were just talking. But yeah, that's my basketball background.
1: Okay, those guys. I got you.
0: 803-404.
2: By the way, they finished paying Orgeron in December.
1: Okay, so they just finished. All right. Well, it's like, hey, man, we just paid you $37.5 million. We'll give you $100K, and you'll take it. And all the red beans and rice you can eat.
0: We need to do a ranking. Put this down on the list of topics for next week for like a one segment. Which programs, 1 through 5, are most in on winning a championship?
1: Okay.
0: LSU's number one.
1: Absolutely.
0: Like Texas Tech might be number two. Might have to come back to that. We'll talk a little football. Athlon has some anonymous quotes about the University of South Carolina. We'll talk about them when we come back. It's the Halftime Show.
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19: When it comes to the myriad reasons people don't get enough exercise, psychologist Diana Hill has heard them all. She's the author of a new book with a great title, I Know I Should Exercise, But. On a recent episode of my podcast, Chasing Life, Hill told me the number one reason people don't exercise is because they don't feel like they have enough time. She told us that she encourages people she works with to shift from an either-or mindset to a both-and mindset. Hill herself uses time at her son's baseball game to walk around the field cheering him on instead of sitting on the sidelines. She also recommends setting up your space at home, at work, in the car to facilitate movement. So every night before I go to bed, I lay out my workout clothes next to my bathroom sink, so they are waiting there for me as a good reminder. I'm Dr. Sanjay Gupta, helping you live a better life.
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0: Thursday afternoon. Tyler Hay, Captain Dave Adair, Bill Gunner here talking a little football. We were cutting up Ed Orgeron back at LSU.
1: Game Network.
0: There we go. Exactly.
2: In case you forgot what we were.
0: Do you put, we're going to get to South Carolina here in just a second. Do you put LSU in the national title contender section this year?
2: I don't.
0: I think they're a good team. I think they win 9 games. They'll lose a game they're not supposed to. There'll be 2 that they just get beat. Schedule's tough. 9-3.
2: Yeah, because I think when you mention national championship contender, that is like, I see that team being in the semifinals, right? Like, okay. That's kind of what that means, right? Not just making the playoff, but actually making a deep run and being in a position like Lane Kiffin's Ole Miss team was last year without him coaching it, obviously. I don't know if I see that in year one. Now, in LSU, they're going to expect that because they paid a lot of money for him and this roster, obviously. But yeah, I need to see it to believe. I don't know if that team's going to be good because of how talented it is. And Kiffin proved at Ole Miss he is a good coach. But being a national championship contender is kind of that next step that we haven't seen yet. And I need to kind of see it to believe it. You know what I mean?
0: Kiffin also, I think, is that coach who's going to lose one game a year that he's not supposed to.
2: Sure.
0: Somewhere in there, there's a game that he's going to botch that he's not supposed to. He's going to get out-coached a little bit and lose a game. And by the way, just real quick, you look at the LSU schedule this year. Again, Ole Miss, at Ole Miss. ABC's already scooped that game up. Texas A&M, at Auburn. We'll see what Oh, why am I blanking on the guy from South Florida who's came in? Golish. Mm-hmm. Alex Golish came in. You know, they play Alabama. They play their closing stretch, by the way, almost as difficult as anybody else out there. You go Alabama, Texas, Tennessee in a 3-week period there. I think there's a bye week mixed in. Again, throw in games against A&M and Ole Miss. That's 5 games right there. I got LSU at about 9-3 and not what I would label as a legitimate national. They'll be good, maybe playoff good.
2: Yeah.
0: But not a legitimate national title contender.
2: Yeah, depending on who the 3 losses are and what teams they beat in that 9-game stretch. And again, this first year with 9 games in the SEC schedule, that could still get you in. But yeah, being a national championship contender to me says you're in the semifinals, which I don't know if that's in the cards for your number one or not.
0: Back to South Carolina, or to South Carolina football. I hadn't really got into it today. Athlon, now we're officially what I call, this is the weekend. Tyler, you kind of learned my schedule. This is officially the start of Magazine Weekend, where you go out and you buy your Phil Steels, your Athlons. I don't think Phil Steels is officially out yet. I think that's
2: coming in a few weeks. He tweeted out the other day, however many days until press.
0: Press, okay.
2: So they're getting close to printing it.
0: But Athlon, Phil Steele, Streets and Smiths, all those ones that we all grew up on, and now it's all digitized, and you can look at it on your computer and everything.
2: But with those, because last year...
0: You got to have the magazine.
2: Last year, I went full digital with Phil Steele, and I don't know what happened, because in years past, I've done the digital, where it made finding things a lot easier, because okay. You could search. I don't know what they did with the website last year. It was a nightmare. I couldn't navigate that thing easily anymore. So I'm like, this year, no digital. I'm going to go to Borders or wherever. I'm going to buy the thing and I'm going to be able to flip through it when I need to, because I went digital last year and it didn't work for me.
0: We got to start keeping a list of topics I'm coming up with. Old school things that you just have to have. And that might be one of, that might be for a lot of us college football people out there. I have to have the hard copy magazine.
2: Yeah.
0: The old school, I mean, this goes back to, you know, when I was in my teens, you know, wherever you want to read it, at your house, in a particular room, or on the beach, having a soda or something. But yeah, I don't want to download somebody's breakdown. I want to have the actual magazine. Athlon, is theirs out? They have theirs out, or are they just putting out these quotes?
2: No, they put out the full article the other day,
0: all right,
2: which is available online.
0: What do we got? So some anonymous quotes from anonymous people on South Carolina.
2: Yeah, so there's only 2 quotes here, and again, we don't know if this is from head coaches, assistants, or whatever. It's just under SEC coaches that talk anonymously about programs, and for South Carolina, as I scroll down here, the what was said about Carolina, one quote says, I don't know that they're going to be better. I haven't felt very good about them the last couple years, other than that they have an elite edge rusher, but they've already got a couple of tackles hurt, which could factor in. My guess is they'll be decent to middle of the pack this year.
0: I think that's
2: one quote.
0: I think that's what everybody's thinking, isn't it?
2: Probably so.
0: Outside of this fan base who's like, hey, you there, Beamer, you said we're looking at the playoffs. But isn't that what the majority of what we're going to hear, don't you think, over the next 2 months?
2: Well,
0: 3 months?
2: If you look at now what, because he's been here for 5 years, it's been a mixed bag. You've had 2 pretty good seasons, and you've had one year, two and one. Yeah, yeah. 1 year is a mulligan because year one, and you exceeded expectations that year. 22, hey, great. Two big upsets, you won eight games, phenomenal. 24, same way, you won a lot of big games, you were red hot ending the season, but the other two seasons around that, very disappointing considering what you had done the year prior. So I think Beamer, the opinion of Beamer is like, it's a mixed bag. You're going to get some good years, you're going to get some bad years, and kind of flip a coin and say, even year Beamer, this even year in 2026, you assume that means you bounce back, but you don't know.
0: Yeah, the bigger picture will be, is he trying to steady a program? Is the foundation built? And is this the year they take off or not? But that was one of the quotes. I apologize if you read the second one. I was not listening. But the second, that was the first quote.
2: That was the first quote.
0: All right,
2: yeah.
0: You hadn't read the second one.
2: Yeah. Second one, in reference to Sellers, said he's elite, very hot and cold. They protect him. He can show his athleticism. They can be a problem. Strongest player I've ever seen. He's a mismatch for anybody. They said he feels like he was overwhelmed last year. And that wouldn't be good. If they're going to make it easy and get the ball out of his hands quickly, they can be successful, is essentially the gist of this longer quote.
0: Are we holding the biggest question mark in college? Is South Carolina, I say we, I don't think you want to be associated with us all the time, but is South Carolina holding the biggest question mark in college football? Because if Lenora Sellers came out this year and threw 9 touchdowns and 9 interceptions, and this team's 3-5 going into November, y'all going to be upset. But I'd be like, well, okay, yeah. All right, that's kind of what they are. And we're talking about Cutter Woods replacing him.
2: Yeah.
0: Like, I'd be kind of like, that's not what the good, but I guess. Like, is Lenora Sellers, in your opinion, and you got the unbiased opinion, the biggest question mark in all of college football?
2: I don't know if it's the biggest. It's one of them, right? Because we've seen him at his best 2 years ago, and we saw him at his worst, quite frankly, last year. And you're just kind of waiting to see, okay, which version do we get this year? Is the Kendall Briles hire what unlocks him to being the best version of himself? We're going to have to wait and see. Again, we think so because, you know, that offense should fit his skill set. And hopefully the protection up front is better that allows him time to sit back there when he needs to and make throws and all that kind of stuff. But we don't know. I do think that's one of the bigger questions this year for college football, is can Lenore Sellers be the best version of himself?
0: Well, you know, you bring up, can he sit back there and make all the throws? There were games last year, they were minimum. It didn't happen often. I go back, the Missouri game, he had time to make a couple passes, mm-hmm. and he flat missed. And so there's an element not just of, well, we got to give him time to throw the passes. There's been an element this offseason of his footwork and his accuracy, when he has time, has to improve greatly. And it's right. What I think is fair to question. Like, I'm not saying Lenora Sellers is a bad kid. I'm not saying he's out there doing inappropriate things. I do wonder if the work ethic last offseason to take his game to where everybody thought it was supposed to be in 2025 occurred. Is that occurring now that he's been humbled?
2: Yeah.
0: Has he spent this offseason working on his footwork, working on his accuracy, he tends to overthrow passes. He tends to overthrow them. Has Kendall Briles been able to fix that? When you give him time, can he make those throws?
2: We'll see. We'll find out in 100 some odd days.
0: 803-404-6100. We'll stay on this a little bit, talk a little more college football when we come back.
2: Nope. Doug Turnbull up next, Thursday.
0: It is 1:30. Good point. I'm all fired up. Too much coffee. It's the halftime show.
1: Wow, what a play. 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
15: You and I have never met, but I'm willing to bet that there is something you would like to do, but you feel like you can't, that it's too hard, that you don't deserve it. A colleague of mine recently told me about this new book called Brave Shift, 30 Mindset Changes to Transform Your Life. It's written by a woman named Michelle Carrer. Carrer says the one thing most people forget when they set a goal is to attach a reason to it. Having that reason is big, because when you don't want to do something that's necessary to reach your goal, you can go back to your reason to find the motivation you need. Try to frame your goal as something you want to achieve, as opposed to being a bad part of yourself that you want to change. That will make you more likely to succeed, as will asking for help. All of us need it, and it makes people feel good to help you achieve your goals. I'm Dr. Sanjay Gupta, helping you live a better life.
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0: joined by a guy who I do know all confidence, Tyler. I know we'll be in the NASCAR Hall of Fame one day. He's that good. Our guy, Doug Turnbull.
1: Yep, Performance Racing Network joining us as always on the AAA Heating and Air phone lines. Our cut from the end of the All-Star Race didn't play there, but how are we doing today, Doug?
2: Hey, man, it's great to be on with you guys. And I have no business being in the Hall of Fame. It'd be cool to get to the status of being able to help vote on it one day. And there is the Media Squire Hall Award, but I'm waiting on that. But, yeah, that would certainly be fun to be associated with. And congratulations, by the way, to Kevin Harvick, Jeff Burton, Larry Phillips, and for their awards going in this year.
1: Absolutely. Next year's class that got voted on earlier on this week. This past weekend, though, we did have the NASCAR All-Star Race at Dover, and it's created quite a bit of conversation in the industry because racing-wise, good race, right? And I thought what they did at Dover by adding the resin, spread out the grooves, allowed really compelling racing, had a good battle with Denny Hamlin and Chase Briscoe that came down to the end. Denny Hamlin ends up winning the race on Sunday, but it just didn't feel like the All-Star race. And I feel like we're kind of at a crossroads with that race of, okay, if something's going to change, now's the time. Do you take it back to Charlotte? Do you go somewhere else? I thought what they had done the past couple of years in North Wilkesboro was pretty cool, though I am excited to see them have a points race later on this year. But Sunday just felt very off, even though the racing itself was good.
2: That's a good point, Tyler. And, you know, I'm trying to see what I feel about it is really just based on what I feel about it without anybody else saying it. And I feel like that this just doesn't feel like the All-Star Weekend thing just took off. And I'm not disputing it either. I'm not debating how anybody else feels at all. But I didn't feel as strongly that way as a lot of other people. But I'm also not a driver. And I feel like, you know, they're the ones that are the actual All-Stars. So Chase Elliott was the first person I saw say that in the media bullpen. Then if he feels it, then who am I to say? But I to me, the All-Star race, and I think we talked about it on last week's show, has lacked an identity since they started rotating the tracks. And so that made it feel less like an All-Star race to me than it felt like for some other people, if that makes sense. Like, I'm like, okay, it hasn't been the way it feels like an All-Star race is under the lights in Charlotte. Well, that hasn't happened since 2019, so I'm kind of used to that feeling. It's not like it's the first time, and that is no rub on Dover. And I think a lot of people that complained about it were clear to say, you know, Dover doesn't have lights, that's why we're not on the lights, but they love Dover, mm-hmm. and they love how they treated it with the resin at Dover. It just does feel like it being daytime and some other factors that it makes it like an All-Star race.
3: Yeah, I was going to, you know, y'all correct me if I'm wrong, didn't they do the All-Star race at was it North Wilkesboro?
1: So, starting in 2020, they went to Bristol for 1 year, okay. Did Texas for a couple of years, and then the few years after that, in 23, 24, and 25, it was at North Wilkesboro, yes. And then this past year, because North Wilkesboro is going to get a points race in July, they needed a new home, they gave it to Dover.
3: How would y'all feel about doing it, because they kind of revitalized North Wilkesboro, right?
1: Yes, yes.
3: And kind of like they use, I don't know if Bowman Gray's the best example, but maybe a step above that. If you were to move it to an old school track, who does it? Rockingham is the one, because I have to pass that to go to Raleigh to see my sister.
1: Yeah.
3: Is that maybe a way to build up this, to go back and try and revitalize a...
1: And Doug, you can speak to this as well. It's also a bit tricky because of who owns the rights to that, okay. Which is Speedway Motorsports, which owns Charlotte, Texas, Atlanta, Bristol. And they've oversaw the revitalization of North Wilkesboro. So you're going to have to look probably within those realm of tracks that Rockingham, unfortunately, doesn't fall under. Okay.
2: Well, but however, remember, Speedway Motorsports doesn't own Circuit of the Americas. They have a leasing agreement, you know, where they gave one of Texas Motor Speedway's assigned dates.
1: Right.
2: And they leased the racetrack. So they could go, in theory, anywhere. They could go to a NASCAR ISC-owned track and lease it out, as long as they get the money they need, right? So, you know, I think that there could be some swapping that goes on, or they could go to somewhere completely off the grid, or, you know, or they could, so like NASCAR owns Bowman Gray, they can figure out how to swap this and that. I don't think that SMI wants to give up having the All-Star race and the prestige of it. I don't see that happening per se, but in theory, it could go anywhere if the money is right and the conditions. For Rockingham in particular, besides that it's, you know, owned by IHRA right now, the drag racing outfit who's now branching out in stock car racing, Rockingham, I don't believe that I've never seen a night race in Rockingham. I don't think it has lights.
1: It doesn't.
2: Correct me if I'm wrong.
1: It doesn't.
2: So I think the biggest thing people want to cure about the All-Star race is that it's not under the lights. And it doesn't feel like a rock star feeling. Chase Elliott's uncle, Bill Elliott's older brother, Dan, is the co-host of my 5-0 podcast that we talk about racing each week. And Dan Elliott is adamant that he thinks the All-Star race needs to be at Charlotte and it needs to be All-Star week, you know, and just open everything up and bring back that old feel, because that's what's missing from the event. It's not so much the race itself. The format changes every year.
1: Yeah.
2: It just doesn't feel like it used to feel, because it used to be an event, capital E.
1: Yeah, and again, they're going to go back to drawing board, and I'm sure we're going to get something different once again coming up next year. Of course, big weekend ahead. You got the Indy 500, which I'm very excited to be at for the first time, coming up on Sunday, and right up the road after that, the Coke 600 at Charlotte. Weather's looking a little iffy right now. Hopefully it clears up. But we learned this earlier on this morning, some pretty interesting news and serious news regarding Kyle Busch. Is he's been in the hospital with a serious illness. He's already been ruled out for Friday night's Truck Series race at Charlotte, and something we'll have to obviously get more information on, but one of NASCAR's biggest names in a little bit of a serious situation right now.
2: Well, and from what I read, and it could have changed since I read it, but I read the statement from both Kyle Busch and Richard Childress Racing, is that he's out of all festivities this weekend. So Austin Hill is set to pilot the number 8 Chevrolet in Sunday's Coca-Cola 600.
1: So, right about
2: and,
1: that.
2: And I don't know if they've reneged that or not. That's what I read a couple hours ago. So here's some context on that. First off, he's 41 years old. Anybody getting just sick seemingly out of nowhere, that's shocking enough to keep him out of a race car, considering the conditions of the crazy things that drivers do to go back racing. But I'm so glad in The Athletic they wrote about this today. And I was listening to his radio when he asked for it. He asked for a particular doctor that helps the drivers after the Watkins Glen race to meet him at his motor coach to give him a shot. And then during the All-Star race weekend, he was asked about that, or sometime after Watkins Glen, he was asked about that. And he pointed to his face apparently and said, yeah, I'm still trying to get over some cough. So there's something that's been lingering technically this could be unrelated, but it's hard to separate those two instances. Nonetheless, whatever the quote severe illness is, and they did not specify, thoughts and prayers to Kyle Busch. This has been a really just strangely weird season that was starting to kind of get back on track with Kyle Busch, where they're starting to have some results. They, you know, he's starting to run a little better. He and Austin Dillon both had top tens in Watkins Glen. And this is going to stymie that a little bit. It's kind of, you know, the second big name driver this year, Alex Bowman being the other, to miss time behind the wheel because of health.
1: Yeah, and we'll certainly stay updated on that, but you're right. Out for the entire week, and Austin Hill going to be driving the number 8 Chevrolet coming up on Sunday in the Coke 600. As we get into our picks now, I felt bad. I forgot to give Bill his bonus points last week for winning the week prior with SVG. So you two are both tied atop our standings right now with 33 total points. I'm bringing up the rear with 26 as of right now. So very nip and tuck as we get towards the summer part of the series as of right now. I ended up having the worst finish with Alex Bowman a couple weeks ago. So I will have the first pick for this weekend in the Coke 600. And you just mentioned a moment ago, by the way, Doug, I'm going to go with Austin Dillon. Feel like RCR's got a little momentum on their side. Former winner, of course, on fuel mileage at the Coke 600 in 2017. I'm going to rock with the 3 car this weekend.
2: I love that. I guess it was my turn. By the way, I was there for that win. I was doing pit road for PRN. I got to interview him at Victory Lane. That was a pretty cool deal to be a part of, to see a first-time winner there. Okay, I guess I'm using a lot of big guns here early, and maybe that's why I'm tied with Bill for the lead. And I'm glad you're back this week, Bill, by the way.
3: Yeah.
2: The 2022 winner of this race, he won the All-Star race last weekend. He won it a mile and a half this year already. Las Vegas, Denny Hamlin put snake eyes in Victory Lane. It was the most Denny Hamlin thing ever to spin out on his qualifying lap of the All-Star race and still win the pole. Full heel Denny Hamlin tour, number 11.
1: And that will take Denny Hamlin off the board, because we'll all have picked him by then. So, yeah. Bill, you got the final choice.
3: I'm going to kind of going back to, I think Doug and I are following a little bit similar path, throwing out some big guns. We're tied. We're going to try and get out to a lead and hold on down the stretch there. I'm going to go with a guy that's been kind of hit or miss here, but he's had 2 top 5 finishes in the last 3 races. Give me William Byron. Let's see what he can do this weekend. I'm back and forth on him. I looked at a lot of names this weekend, and I'm going to go William Byron, but I will admit I'm a little shaky on this one.
2: That is a great pick. William Byron has the most points in the Gen 7 era at, in the Coke 600 at, you know, at Charlotte Motor Speedway on the Oval. And he dominated last year, and Ross Chastain snatched that pick from him. So if Byron starts running like he did last year and not like this year, then you might have a good pick there.
1: Absolutely. Doug, appreciate it as always, man. Enjoy the best weekend in motorsports, and we'll talk to you next week.
2: Hey, sounds great, guys. Thank you. Thank you.
1: Doug Turnbull there, the Performance Racing Network. We'll come back, wrap up the hour. Halftime show here on the game.
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5: What a bounce back in Game 2 after dropping the opener. The Thunder answered right back last night with a massive 122-113 win to knock the Western Conference Finals at 1-1. SGA was absolute money, pouring in 30 points while OKC's bench completely dominated the depth battle. This series is officially a fist fight, and we head to San Antonio all squared up. I'm Addie Bates.
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0: Russ asks. He said I had to step out. Who did you pick, Tyler?
1: Austin Dillon.
0: Austin Dillon.
1: Here's the thing. Here's the strategy behind this 36 drivers and 36 races. You can't pick a heavy hitter each and every week. You have to dip into the middle and back of the pack. I think I picked Cody Ware for the first race of the year at the Daytona 500. So at some point, you do have to pick the guys that are going to finish somewhere between 15th and 30th. And I've used a lot of those guys earlier this year. And look, Austin Dillon, RCR has actually run well, better as of late. So I'm hoping that he can at least get me top 15.
0: Okay, I'm just kind of glancing. You used up Hamlin. You've used up Briscoe. Bubba Wallace. Reddick. You've got a lot of big names left. I think Doug and I both of us have used SVG for the road courses. Unfortunately for you, you got a second, I got a first. Just glancing very quickly here. Who else have I used? So Byron this week for me, Bubba Wallace already been used. Christopher Bell was the one that hurt. He finished 38th in Texas. I've thrown out Denny Hamlin. I've thrown out Elliott. I've thrown out Kyle Larson. We all did really well with Kyle Larson.
1: Average finish in fourth.
0: Yep. So we've done well.
1: Now, do you feel like you've learned more this year because you are having to actually go more in-depth to figure out who to pick each week?
0: A little bit.
1: Good.
0: A little bit.
1: That was my hope. That was my goal.
0: We're picking up a little bit more. Unfortunately, in and out because of my schedule. I'd like to be more into it. To be honest with you, I'd like to be more into it. But, all right, that's our NASCAR Survivor Challenge that we enjoy each and every week. As Tyler said, he really made this into something. It's a lot of fun to be a part of. We got to get a trophy. That's got to be my job here.
1: Well, we do buy or sell on the GC Takeover Hour, and Chris won it for football last year, okay. And I made a certificate on Canva. So if nothing else, I can make a certificate.
0: I'll get us a trophy. Handle a trophy. You got to have something you display prominently. Let's get to some text messages from the last hour here. Some of y'all, I apologize, we've not been able to get to. Let's start with baseball. We've talked a lot about baseball. We went through the hitters at the end of last hour,
1: yep.
0: And we pointed some people out. I've had a couple of y'all weigh in with this. I don't agree with y'all on this. AJ says Bach, who again I like, is at best a 250 guy with a plus glove. Seems like there are better options. Scobie is a mediocre glove at third, who is an undisciplined batter. Evans will be back because it's versatile and frankly a cheap option from an NIL standpoint. We don't know that. And he said Craddock. This is AJ Craddock and a healthy Hollins are the only two I think we need to prioritize.
1: Okay, I would say Scobie's glove is less than mediocre at this point in time, by the way. But I get what you're saying. It's only a handful, right? And I think all those guys are certainly in that conversation where I could understandably seeing any of them coming back and potentially working with that with a new head coach or whatever it may be. I don't know. I see where you're going with it.
0: Another texter, Tony, weighs in and says, would like to hear your thoughts on this. Does the Gamecock batters appear to be all swinging for the fence? I feel like that's their swinging style. What do you think about that? Is it basically a boom or bust type approach?
1: I think they're definitely swinging at things they shouldn't be swinging at. When we talk about chase rate and stuff like that, in terms of swinging for the fence every single time, I don't know. I'd have to go back and look again because, again, these past couple weeks, it's been like you're watching the game, but you're not as into it as you were at the beginning of the season. So I'd have to go back and review that or ask, Jack or something like that. But I don't know if I'd say it was completely boom or bust every single time. Certainly the numbers don't reflect that. But, yeah, what their ultimate approach was not working clearly.
0: Another texter weighs in and says, can't keep the same guys. Nope, a new coach is going to want these guys. Is he going to risk 235 averages and thinks he can get them to 280, 300? I don't see why not. See, I will say this, and I'm not trying to, this is the fun part of sports talk. I disagree with a lot of y'all on this. I think there are some good players here. I think they need to be coached.
1: Mm-hmm.
0: I think they legitimately need to be coached. Now, does that mean all of them are good players, Tyler? No, but I really believe that you've got a foundational set of players that you can build on. Now, do you have to get better players? Yes. I'm not saying that this group alone gets you to a super regional, gets you to Omaha. But I think there are some nice players here that you can supplement with the transfer portal to build a competitive 500 team in conference, which means you're in the NCAA tournament.
1: Well, and really, it's more up to them than the next head coach anyway, because the portal opens up a week from Monday.
0: Okay.
1: we're not expecting to have a head coach hired by then. Now, the portal is going to be open for a little bit, but we expect most guys are going to make that decision to stay or go maybe before the head coach is even hired.
0: Good point.
1: So it may not be a case of the coach wanting them or not. It may be, hey, here's what decided to stay, and here's what you have to work with. If it is a Hollins or a Scobie or a Craddock, whoever it may be, it's like, hey, these guys are staying. They're on your roster. What can you do with them?
0: Jay says, do we really want anyone from this team back? I'm not sure any program would want any of these guys. And another texter said, some of these kids are just not SEC caliber.
1: I agree with that. Some of them aren't.
0: I agree. I'm not saying that. But I also think you're not giving bad coaching enough credit, if that's the proper way to say it.
1: Enough blame.
0: I want to see better coaching. I'm going to put a lot of the blame on coaching. Or I want to see, and not necessarily just that Monty Lee was a bad coach, but I want to see different coaching with some of these kids and see what happens. Hour three on the way.
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5: A better life with Dr. Sanjay Gupta.
6: In recent years, scientists have really dialed up the urgency to understand PFAS. Sometimes referred to as forever chemicals because of how long they take to break down. The latest study found these chemicals may be aging men in their 50s and 60s a bit faster than men who are younger or older or women of any age. Experts we talked to said the accumulation of PFAS may lower testosterone levels in men, impair sperm quality, and increase risks of testicular and kidney cancer. Women, it seems, just seem to be able to clear PFAS faster. Now, whether you're a man or a woman, trying to limit your exposure is a great idea. Three ways to do that. Filter your drinking water. Don't use non-stick cookware like Teflon, and avoid fast food packaging, which are sometimes coated with these chemicals. I'm Dr. Sanjay Gupta, helping you live a better life.
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1: You and I have never met, but I'm willing to bet that there is something you would like to do, but you feel like you can't, that it's too hard, that you don't deserve it. A colleague of mine recently told me about this new book called Brave Shift, 30 Mindset Changes to Transform Your Life. It's written by a woman named Michelle Carrer. Carrer says the one thing most people forget when they set a goal is to attach a reason to it. Having that reason is big, because when you don't want to do something that's necessary to reach your goal, you can go back to your reason to find the motivation you need. Try to frame your goal as something you want to achieve, as opposed to being a bad part of yourself that you want to change. That will make you more likely to succeed, as will asking for help. All of us need it, and it makes people feel good to help you achieve your goals. I'm Dr. Sanjay Gupta, helping you live a better life.
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3: Final hour of the Thursday program. Tyler Head, Captain Dave Adair, and Bill Gunter here as we roll along. Thank you to Doug Turnbull for joining us there in the 1:30 segment for our NASCAR Survivor Challenge contest, as he does each and every Thursday. The boys in Charlotte this week for the Coca-Cola 600, and we'll get ready for that in a fun sports weekend. Maybe a little less this weekend than normal. A lot of playoffs. A lot more playoffs this weekend as we move away from college athletics in terms of South Carolina or Clemson to get involved with. I think, Dave, you asked earlier, we were sitting here looking at one of the TVs and looking at the SEC tournament. And I think you asked, do South Carolina fans have a rooting interest in this tournament? Isn't that kind of how you phrased it?
4: Yeah.
3: I don't think they do. I don't think any of you, 803-404-6100, you can just send in yes or no or thumbs up, thumbs down. I'm not even asking who your rooting interest is. Are you into this SEC tournament at all? Do you have a rooting interest? Are you going to pay attention? I'm not. It's on television. I might on Saturday if I'm looking for something to, it's supposed to rain, but I'm planning to smoke a pork belly or a whole chicken, maybe both all weekend. But as I do that, thank you, by the way, Old Timey Meat Market for those. But I'm with you, Dave. You don't have an interest, do you? You're not keeping up with this at all, are you?
4: No. I like LSU, but
3: okay.
4: I don't think they would do much.
3: No, I mean, good job on picking two of the three worst teams or two of the worst teams in the conference. But yeah, I don't. 803-404-6100. Again, yeah, you can just hit me with a thumbs up, thumbs down, or a yes, no. Are you still paying attention to the SEC baseball tournament? I'm not. I'll be more into tonight's Carolina Hurricanes, Canadians game, Montreal taking on the Hurricanes in the Eastern Conference Finals in the NHL. NBA is starting to grab my attention. We'll talk a little bit about that in a minute. Spurs and Thunder, Cavs and Knicks starting to attract me a little bit more right now. I'll get into the race this weekend, the CJ Cup going on in the PGA Tour. I'll kind of have that on. I think college athletics for me, Dave, I'll get into, because it's on and because it's fun to watch, I'll get into a little bit of the regionals, the super regionals, and the College World Series, but I'm not knocking myself out to watch any of that. It'll just kind of be on, and I'll be sitting outside in the evenings or grilling some food. But I think that's how we all stand as it pertains to college baseball. Are you kind of in agreement?

0: absolutely agree with that.
1: Yep. So, yeah, we kind of move on into the professional sports cycle of where we are at right now with our sporting calendar. And again, I mentioned it, tonight in the NHL should be a whole lot of fun up in Raleigh. Montreal rolls into Carolina. The Hurricanes on the money on the puck line, or the puck line. I don't know what the money line, whatever you want to call it. -205 means to win $100. You got to bet $205. Over under set at 5.5 tonight. That game will be on TNT at 8 o'clock. And I'm telling you, I'm banging the drum. If there's nothing else on really tonight, Cap, flip over the energy, the excitement, the pace. Again, the athleticism, the physical nature, you're not going to find anything better than NHL playoff hockey, especially now when we're in the Eastern and Western Conference Finals, Vegas and Colorado. Vegas is up 1-0 in that series. They win last night. This is really good stuff. I'm telling you to buy in. I tell you this time, each and every year, it's a good time to join in.
2: You will not find better postseason environments than the Stanley Cup playoffs. Now, OKC with basketball, really good. We've seen that past couple nights. I think they may have the best postseason crowd in the NBA, but there's something different about hockey, no matter what team it is, no matter where they're playing at.
1: Yep.
2: If the Stanley Cup playoffs, every environment, you can just feel the electricity through the television.
1: It's fun. And when you have a team that you can somewhat get involved in, it makes it even more fun. And so for me, the Hurricanes, A, because of the closest team, B, my sister lives in Raleigh, so I can have easier access of getting to games, going to games, having a place to stay, makes it a lot more fun. So with all that being said, tonight you've got hockey on NBA. Now, the Knicks and the Cavs, Tyler, to me, feels like the appetizer. And I'll say this, I'm not even sure it's a really particularly good appetizer, but it's the Knicks and the Cavs. I do think the NBA is better when the Knicks are good because you love them or you hate them.
2: Yeah.
1: Tonight, game two in that series in New York, the Knicks, a 5.5-point favorite, over-under set at 215 and a half. Again, 8 o'clock start time, ESPN. New York leads the series 1-0. They shouldn't have won game one. They came back and they won. Cleveland is a really good team. If you haven't seen, it's just I don't think anybody on Cleveland's roster, maybe Donovan Mitchell, maybe, is like, oh, I want to see that guy. I'm going to tune in. Like even James Harden. James Harden is well past his prime of being,
2: sure,
1: ooh, I need to see that.
2: Yeah, and you know, you wonder about the effect of the other night where they had it in the bag, had the 20-plus point lead with however many minutes to go there in the fourth quarter, and proceeded to blow it into overtime. So how does that carry over to this game? Again, I think we all look at the Knicks as just the better team anyway, and I think we look at the Western Conference as the more competitive series that could end up going to seven games. Can the Cavs realistically get a couple? Absolutely, and they had their opportunity to do that the other night, but I think there's a carryover to what happened to them the other day that's probably going to be in the Knicks' favor coming up tonight for game two.
1: Okay, all right, so you go in Knicks to not a bad series, like I said, at least with the, I think with the Spurs Thunder, and last night you mentioned it kind of caught you off guard. I think you had drank enough coffee, you were ready for an overtime. No overtime last night. SGA, Shai Gilgeous-Alexander, another huge night for him. The Thunder kind of changed how they chose to attack. Even SGA saying, hey, 7'4", Victor Wembanyama.
2: Yeah.
1: Scared me a little bit around the rim in game one. He took more mid-range and attacked a little bit better last night.
2: And Wemby still had a good game.
1: 21 and 17.
2: And, you know, he just didn't go insane like he did the other night. And again, yeah, SGA played more of an MVP type of game himself last night. The bench points for the Thunder ended up, you know, being a huge difference there. I think it was 57-25. The Spurs kept turning the ball over a ton. So yeah, like we said, I think this is going to be a really good series. Now, it would have been really significant if the Spurs found a way to go up 2-0 and then head back to San Antonio, but now an even series where, again, this thing could go 6-7 games, and I think it's going to be more competitive than the East when it's all said and done.
1: I'll rank them. I'll rank them right now. You got the finals in both NHL and NBA. We're going to get to the Braves in the next segment with our Chop Talk and kind of analyze where they're at going into the weekend, starting tomorrow, wrapping up with, I think they wrap up with the Marlins today. Is that right?
2: Yes.
1: It's
2: a 4-game set.
1: Yeah, that's what I thought. And wrap up with them. It was coming across my, threw me off because they play the Marlins on August 6th. And they're going to have Alan Jackson Chattahoochee night. I'll explain that more in a bit. It keeps telling me about the bobblehead night. But they do play today in the finale of that series. We'll talk about that in the next segment. But if I was to rank them right now, and then feel free to rank them behind me. invest yourself in the Hurricanes. I'm going to do it one time. I'm going to say Expos accidentally. The Hurricanes and the Canadians. Carolina and Montreal. Invest yourself first into that. Trust me, you're going to have a good time with that. I would say second, Oklahoma City, San Antonio. That is going to be a truly great series, and it's high-level basketball. And I think this is important for the NBA because I went through in my life a phase where I don't know if our parents felt comfortable post-Michael Jordan with us wearing any of the NBA players' uniforms.
2: Right.
1: Like, it's like, yeah, that guy looks a little, I don't know about that guy. Maybe don't wear that. That's not best, the best role model for you. These two teams have great player, but they have great character guys as well. And Stephen Castle had a dunk last night.
2: Shout out Newton High School, by the way. Fellow alum.
1: He had a dunk last night that, well, I mean, it should be getting more publicity than what it is. Did you see that?
2: Yeah, well, they lost the game, that's why.
1: It doesn't matter.
2: Yeah.
1: It was phenomenal. That is a high-level NBA game, and it is scoring. I know a lot of y'all want scoring. You don't want the physicality. You don't want the defense. I got it. Or maybe you don't. Maybe you want more defense. I don't know. But check that out. I would actually then rank the Vegas Avalanche series. Now, it's hard. If you're not into hockey to begin with, I think you got to find a team. But again, I would rate NHL playoff hockey higher than NBA playoffs. But I would go with that. And then fourth on my viewing list of playoffs right now would be Cleveland, New York. That would be...
2: Okay.
1: I'm having a hard time being drawn into that series.
2: It just seems like New York's definitely going to win, right? Yeah. Like, you at least have some bit of doubt, like, hey, the Spurs, especially, and now both sides are dealing with injuries, but like J-Dub goes out last night with the hamstring issue. Don't know what his status is going to be. Obviously, a very important player for the Thunder if he's out for the rest of this series. And I know Dylan Harper's dealing with an injury with the Spurs as well. But you look at that as being a more competitive series, because if the Knicks go up two games and tonight, and they're like, okay, yeah, maybe the Cavs get one, but it's probably like a 4-5 game type of situation.
1: I'll say this also. Again, that series, wow, pretty good. It features two good teams. They're good teams. It doesn't have a star. Like, I don't know how you look at Jalen Brunson. I think you got to be a true hoop head. I think you got to truly be into the NBA to be like, man, oh, I'm going to watch Jalen Brunson.
2: Yeah.
1: Or I'm going to watch OG Anunoby. Mikal Bridges, Josh Hart, all these guys. You're basically kind of like, aren't those just, Syracuse and Villanova guys from back in the day? Aren't they Northeastern players that won a national championship on some kind of boring college team way back in the day? It doesn't have a name. Like Victor Wembanyama, you need to watch. I'm telling you, if you're a sports fan, you need to just watch him. Just watch him.
2: Yeah.
1: SGA, Shai Gilgeous-Alexander, you need to watch. Just the way he plays, it's pure. It's great. It's a throwback to the olden days of, not just dunking and everything. I love watching SGA play. The Thunder-Spurs series has guys that I'm like, that's a good series, and I want to watch those guys play.
2: Mm-hmm.
1: Knicks, Cavs, I'm like, there's nothing about it that's attractive to me.
2: Right.
1: And they're two good teams. Mm. And you're right. The Knicks are probably going to pull this out in 5 or 6. You want to go with those rankings, or are you going to change it up a little bit?
2: I think that's fair.
1: All right.
2: Yeah, I don't disagree with you.
1: 803-404-6100. I asked the question you had just stepped out for a second. Are you in any way, shape, or form this weekend? I was talking about this weekend in sports, which led me down that NHL NBA path. Invested in this baseball tournament for the SEC. Does it draw you in at all?
2: Not really.
1: That's what we're saying.
2: Yeah, I mean, again, somebody's going to win it on Sunday. I'll be preoccupied on Sunday when the championship game's happening anyway. But no, I mean, again, you have the storylines of the teams that are trying to play their way through, and I believe LSU did win again last night. Let me see. I'll take a look at the bracket here in terms of who is still alive. No, they didn't. Sorry. Auburn won last night. So, yeah, none of the teams still left standing are, like, playing their way in. Missouri, LSU, of course, South Carolina was in this boat, would have had to have run the table to punch their ticket to the NCAA tournament. Everything else, because Mississippi State and Georgia playing right now, Florida and Alabama later, Arkansas, Texas, Auburn and A&M, all are in. So they're just basically fighting for seeding at this point, right? Which, what does that matter? Not a whole lot. Again, somebody's going to win a trophy on Sunday, which is cool, but really all these teams are looking ahead to next week for the more important games.
1: Yeah, I'm with you, and I have pretty much zero interest. I asked yes, no, thumbs up, thumbs down. Are y'all in any way, shape, or form interested in this SEC baseball series? Is there anything to keep you invested? Text away, and says, is it week zero yet?
2: 100 days, man. 100 days.
1: Joey says it's officially Braves season. And we'll get into that coming up here in the next segment. Texter weighs in on the NBA Finals. Real quick, your thoughts. He said SGA flops too much. His jump shot includes him falling down. And I don't know if a team went from darlings to hated quicker than OKC. If you watched the game last night, they're pulling hair, stepping on shoes, and flopping. I hope the Spurs win this thing. I still kind of like OKC. I'm not anti them.
2: I think that's the first I've heard somebody bring that up, because I think largely people look at OKC as just kind of like a likable group of guys. Now, look, if you're doing those things and it's working for you, you get whatever leverage that you can, but I haven't seen that get brought up in much. I'm gonna have a more keen eye on that now that you bring that up.
1: I feel like Oklahoma City's biggest problem, Tyler, was the phone commercials with SGA, Chet, and who was the third?
2: Was it J-Dub?
1: I think it was J-Dub. I can't remember who the third was, but yeah, and then singing and everything taking place. Like, I feel like that's the bigger issue why we don't like the Thunder than what they do on the court. I do think Golden State went from beloved to hated more quickly. Like, Golden State went from, oh, look how adorable, to, ooh, Kevin Durant? Yeah. Draymond Green, not for me anymore. You guys are bad, bad, bad people. All of you, including you, little Curry. You're awful, awful family. We don't like you. So I thought it all went down that path. 803-404-6100. Break out your tomahawks. When we come back, little chop talk. Braves, they staggered for a minute, but they're rolling again, I think. We'll talk about it. It's the Halftime Show.
0: Wow, what a play. The Game Network. 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

0: It is the halftime show. Tyler Head and Bill Gunner along with you here on your Thursday. Captain Dave as well here on the game. And, of course, a lot of things going on, as you mentioned, with NBA, NHL. But also, we're still in the thick of baseball season as of right now. And as talked about many times, Bill, it is a fun, fun time to be a Bears fan. Yesterday, a dominant win down there in Miami. And what might be one of the saddest ballparks in Major League Baseball right now. Now, you have the homeless A's situation, yeah, which is its own thing. But so the Braves played a midday game the other day, a 4-10 game on Tuesday against the Marlins. Did you hear about why that was?
1: No.
0: So, because typically...
1: I thought it was awkward, but no, yeah, I didn't catch this.
0: Because typically when you have a midday game, it's the last game of the series where one team or both teams are getting set to travel. They call it a getaway game, businessman special, whatever. Very rare to have that happen in the middle of the series during the week. Well, watching the game on Tuesday, the broadcast said the Marlins are doing this with the hope that now that school's getting out, we'll bring in like more families, more teenagers, whatever it may be. They ended up having 1,000 less people than they did on Monday night. But they're trying so desperately to get people into Lone Depot Park because nobody wants to go watch the Marlins. Now, you're in South Florida. There's a lot of transplants, people from up north and all that kind of stuff. So I don't really know what the dedicated Marlin fan base is. But watching these Braves games the past couple days, it's very clear there are more Braves fans in that stadium than Marlins fans right now, or at least close to it.
1: I don't know what the overall future of Major League Baseball in Tampa. I mean, Tampa's at least competitive.
0: Yes.
1: And the Marlins have jumped up here and there, and all of a sudden
0: they're real
1: competitive.
0: World Series wins, man.
1: Yeah. But like you said, there's so much going on in Miami. And then what, that ballpark, if I'm right.
0: I think it's one of the smaller ones.
1: But it's, and they tried to, you know, they built a new park and they tried to jazz it up and do things. Correct me if I'm wrong. What'd you say?
0: I think it's one of the smaller venues.
1: What did you say there, Dave?
2: 37,000.
0: 37,000. Yeah, that's pretty small.
1: Did they not build the ballpark in the vicinity close to where the old Orange Bowl, old Orange Bowl was? Am I wrong on that? Why do I feel like I...
0: Let me see.
1: I feel like it was built very similar.
2: It's on the side of the old Orange Bowl.
0: Okay. Okay. All right. So on the exact site. Okay, then.
1: You hear things and they stick with you. So, you know, it's just out of place. And I say that because the Orange Bowl in Miami, if you've watched some of those All About the U documentaries, that's hallowed ground.
0: Sure.
1: People didn't want the Orange Bowl torn down. They didn't want renovations to it. It's also, I don't want to say in a bad part of the city, but it's not in a great part of the city. There's a lot going on with that. It's just, I don't know how they make it work. And we're talking about expansion, Nashville or Charlotte or Portland or whatever it may be, Utah. You may as well, honestly, I think Miami should have a team. It's a major market. I don't know what you do for that franchise as a whole.
0: Mm-hmm. Well, and it's an organization that routinely is bad, right?
1: Like, they don't care.
0: They haven't cared. They don't spend as much money as other teams within the NL East and stuff like that. So you're not giving people a reason. Like, if you win at a decent enough clip, people will show up. People will care. People will be fans. I'm sure there's Miami Marlins fans, but they look at the product and like, I'm not paying for that. I'm not going to go that unless you just want to go hang out at a baseball game and eat hot dogs and drink beer or whatever. Like, there's a reason why a lot of other fan base be like, hey, I'll go hang out in Miami for a weekend. That'll be fun. And that's why a lot of the times it is the opposing fan base that seems to have a better representation in your stadium than you do.
1: Yeah. And again, as you mentioned, I mean, the Marlins right now are second to last. They're probably going to be passed by the Mets at some point. Second to last in the NL East, 22-28 on the season, 12 back of the Braves. Let's talk about the Braves for a second. Today, 6:40 start time tonight, Spencer Strider gets going. And yep, this is the guy, not the guy, but I feel like I am watching him a little bit more intently right now to go, okay, when do I deem Spencer Strider as back and being fully ready to go for that rotation? He had a great performance, a week ago against the Dodgers. Mm-hmm. And now I'm kind of looking at him a little bit more in depth going, all right, are you the man? Are you the pitcher?
0: Yeah.
1: That I thought you were supposed to, you know, that I thought you were going to be, you know, he's come back from injury. So it's a lot to ask.
0: So his last two outings between the Dodgers and the Red Sox, 11 and a third innings, 4 total hits, 1 earned run, 12 strikeouts. Like, that is Spencer Strider from a couple years ago. So it seems like he has kind of returned to form. Now, dominating the Marlins doesn't tell you everything about a pitcher, but you're hoping he puts in another good, strong performance where you can really say, okay, I think we've got that guy back. You know what I mean? Yeah. And look, you already got, like, Sale through yesterday, had another really great outing. You've already got guys like Chris Sale that are going out there and throwing well. You've got a good depth of your starting pitching already, and if Spencer Strider can add to that, that's phenomenal.
1: Braves this weekend will get the Nationals in Atlanta, the 22nd, 23rd, 24th. It'll be Elder, Holmes, and Perez that take to the mound. And then next week you get Monday as a bye week before traveling to Boston. But I think the storyline here is going back, Tyler, to last week and maybe that 9-game set that you had. And if you want to back it up a little bit more and throw Seattle in there and go 12 games, the portion of the road trip. But against you finally lose a series of the season to Seattle, but then you bounce back. You take 2 of 3 from the Dodgers, and really you do it in convincing fashion, outscoring them 15-7 throughout the week. You take the last 2 games of the series with Strider and Elder 7-2. Then you come back and you take 2 of 3 from the Cubs with, again, Fuentes and Suarez picking up the victories. And then you take 2 of 3 from the Red Sox. Again, not that the Red Sox are playing lights out ball, but Dodgers, Cubs, Red Sox, 9 games, and you go 6-3 in all of them.
0: Yeah, no, that was the toughest stretch this team's been through so far, and it gives you a good indication that, hey, they can go toe-to-toe with the best teams in the National League that you're very likely to see between the Cubs and the Dodgers in the postseason if all three of those team seasons continue to go the way that we think they're going to go. So that was good to see. Again, a lot of baseball to be played between now and then. You got to stay healthy as well. That's something else that's popping up for the Braves right now in terms of injuries, but that was something that I think, because everybody early in the season, you get excited about what you're seeing. We're like, okay, well, can you do that against the best teams? They were able to do that. I think that instilled even more confidence and hope in this fan base moving forward.
1: I'm going to cheat a little bit. I'm going to say teams below 500 right now, but this comes up on now you get a stretch after, and if you want to include today, that's fine. The Nationals are at least 25-25, but after that, the Red Sox are below 500, and then next weekend, looking way ahead, you get the Reds in Cincinnati. They're below 500, so you're about to go. You go from Seattle, Dodgers, Cubs, to now Marlins, who are below 500, Nationals, who are right at it, Reds and Red Sox, four teams basically consecutively that are all under 500. If you want to continue to build that lead, and it's 9 games over, look out. The Phillies,
0: they've gotten better.
1: Phillies have lost 2 in a row, but the Phillies are making a little bit of a surge. It's 9 games. If you want to continue to create some separation, because Tyler, you said it multiple times, this is kind of the weekend everybody starts to go, ooh, what's happening in Major League Baseball? What are the records now?
0: These are, again, Memorial Day is kind of that litmus for a lot of people of, okay, now we start taking records seriously. And you're right. When you have this stretch of teams that are below 500, take care of business, right? You're not going to win every single game as much as you feel like you can, but don't lose series. Win 2 out of 3 or 3 out of 4 or whatever the series ends up being and build that gap. Because, again, the Phillies, since they've put Don Mattingly in place as their manager, have played a lot better. So you have a sneaking suspicion they're going to factor into this thing before the season's over if they continue on that path. But the more you add to that lead in the month of May as we get into June is only going to help you down the stretch to hopefully make it insurmountable for them as the season goes along.
1: One thing to keep an eye on with Major League Baseball, and when he signed this contract, I was doing the show with Preston, and we kind of were like, why are you doing that? There's not a truly stinky bad team in Major League Baseball. I mean, like, we've seen the White Sox and the AA, like, truly bad. Reds, Rockies. The Angels are 17-33. That's the worst team in baseball.
0: Yep.
1: What do you do with Mike Trout right now? Mike Trout is one of the best players in baseball, but now he's aging. He's out. He's just lost in Anaheim. This is a guy. This is a guy that, quite honestly, could go somewhere and help. Do we expect the Angels? Do we expect him to look? The Braves have been mentioned here. They'd have to give up some stuff, but they have a farm system right now that could put them over the top to land Trout. He's also been mentioned as a potential going back to Philadelphia, going home, if you will. Trout's the guy that, do we start to watch him for the next 2 months in terms of signing or trade day?
0: Yeah, I think so. And there's been enough reporting out there that it seems like that's a strong possibility of happening. And if you're Trout, like, you've stayed very loyal to the Los Angeles Angels for a long time, and it still blows the mind of everybody that you had him and Ohtani on the same team and you weren't able to do anything with it. And he's somebody that for a large portion of his career was so good, but like was stuck out on the West Coast on a bad team or below average team that like Major League Baseball couldn't really market around him too well. But, like, here's your opportunity. If you're going to go to a true contender, you can do that. And again, I feel like expect something to happen. Will be the Braves. Will be somebody else. I don't know. But here's his opportunity to really land on a good team that can maybe finally get him an opportunity at a World Series.
1: It'll be interesting. Not that the trade deadline is anytime soon. We got plenty of time. But I do think this is the portion where if you're Braves, you start to really look around and see what's available. That is the Chop Talk for the week. Of course, we'll cover the Braves more next week, but we'll get back into some football when we come back. You're listening to the Halftime Show.
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5: The Gamecocks are making history in Cleveland. 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The clock ticks down. 2 seconds to play. Celebration in Cleveland. Perfection wears garnet and black. Game over. Gamecocks are in the Final Four.
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14: When it comes to the myriad reasons people don't get enough exercise, psychologist Diana Hill has heard them all. She's the author of a new book with a great title, I Know I Should Exercise, But. 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She told us that she encourages people she works with to shift from an either-or mindset to a both-and mindset. Hill herself uses time at her son's baseball game to walk around the field cheering him on instead of sitting on the sidelines. She also recommends setting up your space at home, at work, in the car to facilitate movement. So every night before I go to bed, I lay out my workout clothes next to my bathroom sink so they are waiting there for me as a good reminder. I'm Dr. Sanjay Gupta, helping you live a better life.
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25: I mean, I said it 3 years ago. Let them break away. I would turn it around and say we should break away from them. Let them go, you know, but they have to go in all their sports and see how fun it is to play baseball and softball and track when it's just the 20 of you, you know, and that's what I think we should do. But I'm one person, and, you know, that's probably a little more draconian, but that's how I feel about it. Like, let's quit talking about it. Quit threatening. Go do it. But if you're going to do it, you don't get to just do it in football. And then keep all your other sports with us. No, take them all. See how fun it is.
1: That is the words of Iowa State Athletic Director Jamie Pollard. Now, there's a lot of context to what he just said.
0: Yep.
1: Did he mean that the SEC singular should break away? Did the Big Ten singular should break away? If he meant both combining to break away, that was poor math on his part, Mr. Pollard. There's 16 in each league, I believe. 32 teams. That's not 20, as he just said.
0: No, it's the Big Ten has 18.
1: Okay,
0: so that 34.
1: Would make it 34 total.
0: Perfect for an NFL light.
1: Perfect for an NFL light. I do agree. I would prefer. I would look. What he's saying is right. He used the as a person who uses the wrong words consistently and gets a little over their skis. Y'all know this. You've listened to me for 10 years. Gets a little over their skis when talking occasionally. We don't always make the smartest comments, even though our points are valid. His point is valid.
0: Yeah.
1: Stop whining and complaining, SEC and Big Ten. Go about work with the ACC and the Big 12, and let's develop college athletics into what it needs to be. Back to the fun that it used to be. Let's please stop talking about gambling and NIL and transfer portal and all that. But strong words from a man who just lost his football coach, whose major sport is basketball. They can't really get over the hump. And you're in the Big Ten or Big 12. When you say, let's see how fun it is to play, let me ask you, Mr. Jamie Pollard, athletic director of Iowa State, how much fun do you think it would be for us having to watch your program, Iowa State, play Kansas State, Arizona in football all the time? You think we are coming to watch that? You are thankful. You are thankful you're involved with leagues like the Big Ten and the SEC.
0: Well, and this stems from, because again, we're going round and round with this 24-team college football playoff thing, because the ACC, the Big 12, yielded the power to the SEC and the Big Ten because they were afraid they would break off and do their own thing. Because that whole like Super League thing has been like rumored and like, oh, hey, maybe we'll just go do our own thing if you guys don't want to agree with us. So they basically said, all right, fine. You guys can decide. We'll be all over here on the side waiting to see what you figure out because you guys have all the power. And I can understand how an athletic director may be frustrated by that. But yeah, like it's kind of a be careful what you wish for type of thing because you say that. And even if the SEC and the Big 12 do that, and they do have to play all within that 34-team Super League or whatever it is, they're still going to be more successful and more profitable than whatever the Big 12 and the ACC do. So be very careful with what you wish for.
1: Well, let's be honest. This whole thing will start with football. And it's not going to happen. I don't think it's going to happen. But let's just hypothetically follow Jamie Pollard for a second. Pollard, you at Iowa State. Let's be dead honest about this. If, in fact, if you're telling the SEC and the ACC, the SEC and the Big 12, Big 10, we're sick of you, we've had enough, stop whining, break away, don't think for a second, don't you think for a singular second that Clemson, that Florida State, that Miami, that Virginia Tech, probably Texas Tech with the way things are going, they aren't on their hands and knees begging. And don't think for a second the SEC and the Big Ten won't take them, begging the SEC, let us in. Let us be a part. And the SEC and the Big Ten at that point would look around and be like, you know, we don't really need Iowa State to make this thing work.
0: Sure.
1: We just need a couple of the other big name programs out of the other SEC, ACC, Big 12. Yeah, we'll plug them. We'll get to 50. We'll go to 50, and that'll be our upper level conference football. We'll go from there.
0: Yeah, I think we kind of theorized that's how this would work. How many years have we like discussed this as a possibility? It's been a couple.
1: I think it was when we saw the drastic changes with Oregon, Southern Cal, Washington, and UCLA jumping to the Big Ten, and when we saw Oklahoma, Texas coming, I think that was the natural assumption that this is what is coming. I think we've put the brakes on that now. I think we've got the brakes on that to where these four conferences are going to rule college football. How do we organize this into one lump group? We've joked about it. I put out on Twitter earlier this week about, you know, Morgan Wallen being the commissioner. I didn't mean that, but like college football creating its basically its own entity that is entirely separate of college and entirely separate of the NCAA. And from there, we formulate below that into college basketball and college baseball and all the other sports. And I hate to say that you got college baseball. I'll throw softball out to the side and I'll throw basketball, and you can throw women's basketball to the side. So those are the four entities after it. Below that, you go to what could very well become club sports if you're kind of following this, with Arkansas cutting sports, with some of the Olympic sports, if you will, maybe being on the chopping block
0: right,
1: so that you can fund your major sports.
0: Right.
1: That's kind of where we're at. How does this evolution play out, not just for football, but for college sports in general?
0: It's going to be interesting to see. Now, if I said 10 years from now, are we still operating under the NCAA, would you confidently say no?
1: Yeah. I think the question is, are we still doing it in 5 years? I think five is the...
0: Okay.
1: I'm looking, it's 2026 now, for those of you that have been living under a rock or still living in 2025, me, I do that occasionally. I say by 2030, we get to where we're going with the next 40 years of college athletics. I think 2030, you got some TV rights that have got to be worked out. The college football playoff, you know, the ACC still has their grant of rights till 2037, so they're not going anywhere. But to me, college athletics in the next 4 years, we see the course it's going on.
0: I don't know if it's going to be every sport by then. Football, I could see, because again, football would be the thing to break away first, because I mean, the NCAA doesn't even oversee their championship. That's right. The college football playoff. So they're already kind of operating on their own to a degree. I could see that breaking away. How long it takes to get all the other sports, though, that may take a little while. But I think football definitely, within the next 5-10 years, I think will be off. How that works, how it's structured, I don't know. But I think that would be off doing its own thing, its own media rights and all those kind of things.
1: Well, the NCAA is going to control basketball.
0: Yes, they're going to hang on to that with a death grip.
1: Yeah,
0: because that is their money making entity.
1: They've got control of basketball. They're going to hold on to it. But you know, when you hear Jamie Pollard say that, like breakaway, that's not. I get where he's at. He's frustrated. He doesn't have a seat at the table. The Big 12 doesn't have a seat at the table. The ACC doesn't have a seat at the table. They're passengers. They're in the baby seats in the back seat. Mom and dad are arguing right now, and that's the SEC and the Big 10 trying to figure this thing out. And mom and dad are completely on separate sides of the equation right now. It's as close to a divorce as mom and dad have ever gotten. I don't see it escalating that far right now. Sure. I don't see it escalating that far. But it has reached that point in the SEC and the Big Ten. And again, I'll go back because you're right. The NCAA is going to be involved in some way, shape, or form. Baseball and basketball, I see. And softball and women's basketball. I see a day where, Tyler, the club sports, swimming and diving, volleyball, and I say call them club because that's what I think where they're having, are non-funded sports.
0: Well, and to your divorce analogy there, I don't really think it's that because I think the SEC and the Big Ten do something together. Right, I don't think it's them going in different directions. I think if anything, because they understand them working together is more powerful than them being apart. I think they are going off on their own doing something. And if you're the kid in the back seat, you're hoping they take him with you, essentially. Instead of like, all right, you're going to
1: live split custody, and you don't end up with a single dad who forgets to do laundry.
0: Mom and dad are going to go live in Texas, and you're going to live with grandma now. Like that's kind of more of the situation here.
1: I again. It's a day and age, and this ties back into what I believe is one of the biggest hires. And I know it's baseball, and now maybe one of the biggest 18-month stretches ever in the history of the University of South Carolina. College sports is evolving. South Carolina is going to make a baseball hire that is both important and not as important as potentially what happens with football. It's an 18-month window of where you're going with your athletic program.
0: Yep.
1: Are you going to keep up with them, or are you falling to the back of the line? 803-404-6100. One more segment, and it feels like Friday, but it's actually only Thursday. It's the Halftime Show.
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2: 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The Oklahoma City Thunder bounced back and won Game 2 of the Western Conference Finals. The Thunder's defense did a better job of containing Victor Wembanyama compared to Game 1. Game 3 is Friday night in San Antonio. I'm Chris Fleck.
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0: first in time. Boy, we have not covered this, but coming in on my email. We were talking about the weekend, the big things. This is a Patrick Pratt thing. But the NCAA lacrosse championship odds, Tyler Head.
1: Sure.
0: How about this?
1: We need to get Kale Wilson in on this.
0: Oh, good point.
1: Kale is our resident lacrosse
0: expert. That's a good point. I always mention Patrick, but Kale is the guy. We need to. Let's see if we can line up Kale for a segment tomorrow.
1: Okay, we
0: can do that. Maybe an end of the hour.
1: I'll see what we can do.
0: Let's make sure we got the lacrosse championships covered.
1: He might be listening right now. Kale, if you are, text me. We'll work out the details.
0: Let's get Kale covered. All right. So here's what we got this weekend. Final Four weekend for lacrosse. You need to know this. Notre Dame, I'm going to give you four teams. Who do you think is favored to win the national championship?
1: Okay.
0: Duke, Notre Dame, Syracuse, or Princeton? Who is the overall favorite to win?
1: If you ask me to name like what I think the best lacrosse schools are, those are probably going to be the names that come up.
0: Okay. I'd have had, I think, Virginia and North Carolina would have had.
1: Johns Hopkins, they're really good at it, too.
0: Yeah.
1: I'm just going to go Syracuse. Why not?
0: I would have. They have the worst odds, plus 500.
1: But out of the top four.
0: These are the four teams left.
1: Fourth, okay.
0: These are the four teams left.
1: All right.
0: Go ahead.
1: Notre Dame, maybe?
0: Very good.
1: Is Tyler Buckner still on the Notre Dame lacrosse team?
0: Listen, I'm maxing my information off a singular email with limited information to you right now to make sure everybody's up to date on lacrosse championship odds. As a matter of fact, for some reason, it's only giving me semifinal match odds for one game. Notre Dame is your favorite this weekend, plus 175. Princeton would be plus 200, all right? Duke, plus 350. And Syracuse, this is according to Bet Online. Duke is plus 350. Syracuse is plus 500. There's your final four. So Notre Dame, Princeton, Duke, Syracuse. It only tells me one match, Tyler, your semifinal match. Syracuse and Notre Dame.
1: Okay.
0: Notre Dame is the heavy favorite, minus 255. Syracuse, plus 190. And the over-under for you out there that need to call a hotline almost instantly, over-under 23.5.
1: Okay. So I just confirmed Tyler Buckner is no longer on the team. I'm sure he ran out of eligibility. Also, look at this. Did you realize that lacrosse rosters were this big? Look at how many names that is.
0: I've
1: never spent a deep amount of time thinking about the size of lacrosse rosters, but I wouldn't expect them to be that big.
0: Yeah, I have, like I said, we'll have a little learning segment tomorrow. We'll give you the lacrosse. I will say South Carolina, the club teams, hockey and lacrosse, have been very, very good. I would vote for, if South Carolina were to add another program. And I'm sitting here talking about them cutting programs, sending soccer and swimming and diving and everything else that's not softball, baseball, or basketball down to club level. But if we were to add another program around here, you either get me involved with gymnastics and South Carolina adding a gymnastics team, mm-hmm. or with adding a lacrosse team.
1: Doesn't it surprise you they don't have a gymnastics team?
0: Yes.
1: Like, that just seems like
0: the fact that
1: fit.
0: The SEC doesn't have soccer programs, men's soccer programs, mm-hmm. and that South Carolina doesn't have a gymnastics team is both.
1: Yeah, it's odd, right? Yeah. Because I feel like that's something you could be pretty good at here.
0: Well, the Southeastern Conference, we don't obviously never talk about it, but gymnastics in the Southeastern Conference is pretty, it's up there with softball.
1: That's right.
0: In terms of like, oh my goodness, that conference is incredibly talented. So I would love to see South Carolina, if they ever made the financial numbers work, if they're going to add another scholarship sport. For it to be either lacrosse or gymnastics, I'd be all for either one. Obviously, for gymnastics, they've already got the facility for it because you can do it in multiple facilities, whether it be Frank McGuire Arena or put it in Colonial Life Arena to make it work. But there's your lacrosse update. Now you feel better about yourself.
1: Yep,
0: I feel better.
1: I'm up to date. We're good to go.
0: Let's see if we can get Kale in here for an end-of-hour segment tomorrow to get the full championship breakdown. Talk some football today. Be interesting to see going forward. We'll get more into it tomorrow. We got a couple topics we want to move forward with starting next week. We'll start breaking down the schedule. One game a week and looking at it. Kent State, obviously, on the docket to start things September 5th. We'll get into that a little bit. And then tomorrow, kind of a Memorial Day, we'll go down a line of cooking. I've got Russ hit us up. And I want to hear some recipes like this, Tyler, because I'm going through a major cooking phase.
1: Okay.
0: All right. Now you're not really a griller, smoke.
1: Well, I can't have a grill in my apartment.
0: No, that puts it.
1: I'm an air fryer.
0: Oh boy.
1: But I'm on the quest to cook the perfect air fryer steak. And I've been experimenting with that.
0: All right. So we want to hear that tomorrow. Perfect air fry steak. And we'll get to that. All right. Real quick, text coming in. Oh, this is okay. Yeah, just Tyler didn't answer my text a couple hours ago. They were talking about Under Armour. I had a conversation with Frank Martin. He was adamant that he lost many recruits. It wasn't many. I agree with you. I do know that for a fact. There were some. There were some. There were a lot of other factors. There wasn't many. Nike was a factor. It's not as much as a factor as some were led to believe or thought. There's a wrap up. How's it? Good show?
1: Perfect.
0: Captain Dave, you're the man.
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1: O'clock on a Thursday afternoon. Welcome aboard the post-game show along with Terry Ford. I'm Jay Phillips. We are in downtown Columbia, South Carolina, where it's comfortable. 92 degrees. It's 91 in the shade. I don't know what the humidity is, but it's ramping up. It's getting ready to just be that. For a while.
2: I will take this over when I lived in Wisconsin and it was like 8 degrees and minus 12 with the wind chill.
1: I'm always here for that. I've had that debate with people before. You know, would you rather be really cold or really hot? And I'm like, you know what, man? Maybe people that grow up, I guess if you're from a place, then, you know, you're okay with it. Like, I remember, speaking of Wisconsin, when Carolina played Wisconsin in the Citrus Bowl, 2012 season, 13 season? I forget which one, in that realm, 13, I guess. It was a chilly day, if you will, in Orlando. It was, and it was kind of wet, not like super rainy, but just, you know, and it's winter, right? It's January. Right. It's January 1. And like, you know, those of us from South Carolina are, we're not like bundled up, you know, like it's frigid, but
2: you got
1: raincoats and long pants and, you know, layers and things, right? And there's like, I swear to God, man, 2/3 of the people from Wisconsin are in shorts.
2: Oh, absolutely.
1: And I'm like, y'all, it's like 50 and raining.
2: To them,
1: it wasn't minus 50 and
2: it's like
1: snowing.
2: Bahamas, I remember my first winter there wasn't that bad. Second winter was miserable. I mean, Santa said, this place is cold.
1: Yeah.
2: So I remember coming out of my house and my neighbor was there and it's like 24 degrees. We had like 100 straight days of sub-freezing weather or something. My man's out in his shorts.
1: Yeah.
2: Going, hey, I finally warmed up, Derek. Finally warmed up and I've got like 7 layers on. I'm freezing my ass off. And I was like, this will be the last winter I do in Wisconsin. It was
1: cold. I don't care much for the super cold.
2: What flipped me? I won't lie to you. I did a year in Biloxi, that was fine, but my year I was in Houston for a time, and when I came back to Baltimore, I came back like in the fall, and I went from 70 some degrees, got my shorts on, to walked into like 34 degrees.
1: Yeah,
2: I like 74 degrees in my shorts a lot better.
1: I get you.
2: And I went from that point on. I said I can't do cold.
1: It's funny because like the DC Baltimore. And I know it well enough now, not like you, but I know it well enough. There are 4 distinct seasons in that part of the United States.
2: Yes, absolutely.
1: Because summer is like bleeping miserable.
2: The humidity.
1: But fall is nice.
2: Oh, fall and spring are great.
1: And then the winter is, you know, like it's cold and it snows I appreciate the 4 seasons thing. I have some people that down this way. They're like, I don't like 3 seasons. And I'm like, I get you. I say, we have a 4th.
2: Yeah.
1: I say for about a month or 6 weeks, we have a winter.
2: It gets a little something.
1: Yeah. We have a winter.
2: It's a short thing, but it's a little thing.
1: And it snowed last year. That was kind of fun.
2: Yeah, remember that?

0: Yeah, I tell you all.
1: It was like we had like what? We got like 3 inches.
0: Yeah, it was a thing.
1: That was snow.
0: It was a blizzard.
1: Yeah.
0: So for here, it's a blizzard.
1: So, but anyway, kind of nice out there today. Yeah, it's going to be a little nicer this weekend, but it's going to rain. So be safe. I don't even know. I'm asking this on air. What are we working on Monday?
0: How many years have you worked here?
1: Well, we used to work on Memorial Day. So
0: how many years have you worked with me?
1: This is 5.
0: How many times have we worked Memorial Day in my 5 years?
1: I don't know if we have. I
0: guess never.
1: We have. Okay.
0: We're not this way. Okay.
1: Sometimes around here we do because typically there's a baseball season that's still being played. And sometimes that, you know, that Memorial Day Monday is the day of the selection show.
0: We've never had that reason to work on Memorial. Okay. Here's the note. Look, real quick. I'll give it to you.
1: Okay.
0: Very simple.
1: Yeah.
0: We don't have the staffing we used to have in this business.
1: That's fair.
0: You used to have, I mean, back in the old days, you'd staff Memorial Day with like part-timers or whatever and do live local programming. And maybe you shift, half your staff has the day off that day. The other half has like Juneteenth or something.
1: The air staff always came in. And then the office workers.
0: We just don't have the staffing to handle it, and we don't want to give. Because now, according to corporate, if you work Memorial Day, now you get a comp day somewhere.
1: What's wrong with that?
0: We got enough. Well, you got 17 damn weeks of vacation to start with you never use. You want another day?
1: Well, why not?
0: You want another? You never use it all.
1: With no baseball for Carolina this year, I'll be fine taking the day off.
0: But when's the last time you used all your vacation days?
1: I never do.
0: You never
1: this
0: do.
1: This year, I probably will.
0: So why
1: do
0: you want two other ones you can't use?
1: This year, I probably will. But anyway, all right, we got a lot to get to on today's program. It's just Terry and me, no guests today, but we will we have some further discussion, and I would love to integrate you guys into our baseball discussion. We've had a few hits here and there on Twitter and on the text line, but wondering now that the season's done, and many of you have had a chance to, you know, either listen to us, listen to other programs on the station, or anything else that you get your information from, websites, et cetera. And starting to form opinions on who the next baseball coach should be. I'd love to hear from you. Up, down, good, bad, on different candidates, what you think, why you think it. And get into some of that. 803-404-6100 on the Firehouse Subs text line. And let us know what you're thinking, especially as it relates to and you react to our discussion. And in a little bit, not right this second, but in a little bit, I want to get into one name in particular that I don't think is going to be the coach, but one name that gets a lot of attention. And I just want to discuss that for a bit, ask a few questions about this candidate and this person today. And I want to get into that because I think it's worth the time to discuss. So we'll do that coming up in about 10 minutes or so at the 3:15 segment.
0: And I'll say this. There's a candidate I want to get to at some point in this show that the more I read and the more I hear, the more I like.
1: Yeah.
0: There's a guy.
1: I've got one too. Today, I've had, and one of the reasons that I want to get into some of this is you know, I've got, just like I always do, and you do, Terry, and we, you know, I've got people calling me and asking me questions, you know, friends of mine. Hey, what do you think? What are you hearing? And sometimes I hear stuff and sometimes I don't. But I had an interesting question about one candidate today.
0: Right.
1: And I don't really have an answer. I have somewhat of an answer to the question.
0: Mm-hmm.
1: But I do think it's worth discussing. So we'll get onto that. But I'd love to hear from you guys on, I mean, even if it's just, I want, you know, candidate X, because I think he is, you know, going to do this kind of job.
0: Yeah. It could be anybody. There's no wrong answer.
1: Yeah,
0: whatever you think, man. That's all. Whatever you think. Who you'd like to see.
1: Trying to think if there is a wrong answer.
0: Paul Maneri.
1: I was going to say, I think I can think of one or two.
0: Yeah, Paul Maneri is the wrong answer. Yeah. I think that's the only
1: which is just
0: one.
1: Terrible to think about.
0: I know, but it's true.
1: Oh, it is. It didn't work.
0: You know, and it you know what? That, isn't it interesting?
1: I just broke news, by the way. Did you like that?
0: It didn't work.
1: I just came up with that. It's been after reflection.
0: After careful study, I went in the hut with Aaron Rodgers, and I came out and I realized
1: something.
0: Took
1: some ayahuasca, and I was like, you know what? The Paul Maneri hire didn't work.
0: It just didn't go well. Hey, you
1: didn't see that one coming.
0: Just need to go into that hut, man. You know, the funny thing, not funny, but I guess the observational thing to look at when it comes to Maneri. You talk to people at LSU, love them. Notre Dame, love them. Here, It might be a dirty word.
1: Yeah, well, yeah, I think for
0: isn't
1: some.
0: Isn't it interesting, the perspective?
1: But again, I'm going to keep coming back to what I told you earlier in the week, man. And again, for those of a certain age who remember it, it's going to be that season of Dallas. Yeah. It didn't happen.
0: Or is it ever going to get to
1: a point?
0: It's
1: a bad dream. It's a bad dream, but you know what? It didn't really happen.
0: Oh, it's like the Newhart show when he woke up and he had the wife from the first episode.
1: Yeah, Suzanne Plachet.
0: Yeah, Suzanne Plachet was in bed, and the whole series was a dream.
1: Yeah.
0: Well, Bob Newhart, very underrated human being, and when it comes to humor.
1: Just in today's world, underappreciated.
0: Yeah, very underappreciated. Yeah, yeah, yeah. Because very understated stuff.
1: You
0: know what I'm saying?
1: Well, his old comedy albums are brilliantly.
0: Yes. Very. If you really want to go old school down a rabbit hole, go find some Bob Newhart albums.
1: Yeah.
0: Really good.
1: Oh, Bob Newhart's stand-up from the 60s and 70s.
0: Very good. Yeah. He's good, man.
1: His telephone calls.
0: Oh, yeah. He's good. Bob Newhart's very good.
1: Oh, he's brilliant. That's why if he had two TV series, you're doing something right.
0: Yeah, you are. And he was just Bob Newhart.
1: Brilliant.
0: Thumbs up.
1: Brilliant.
0: All right, the question, will this ever, as time moves on from this Mineri debacle, and let's say that the South Carolina baseball does get back on track.
1: Mm-hmm. It will.
0: And it becomes what it should be. Can you then look back and make jokes and have humor about the Mineri era? Or will it ever be always the dark cloud of, oh my God?
1: Or I'm dead serious, man.
0: Dallas. I'm saying, though, can you?
1: I think it will be expunged from the record.
0: Can you ever laugh at it? You just think it's going to be gone?
1: Yeah, I don't think you'll laugh at it.
0: It's just going to go away.
1: Because you would laugh if it hadn't. As you pointed out, or I think the word you used was, if it hadn't cratered.
0: It cratered, yes.
1: You know, and not just cratered. That was a hell of an asteroid that came through the system.
0: That's a Michael Bay movie.
1: You know, I mean, you know, it went, I mean, when you, I love, you know, today, in today's world, a lot of people use literally to mean figuratively.
0: Mm-hmm, sure.
1: But it was literally the worst season the program's ever had.
0: Yeah. So the reason I asked that, I've had a couple different people here lately. One person said, we'll look back on this one day and laugh. Another person I was talking to, totally different place, said, you know what? This will always be a black cloud.
1: Absolutely.
0: And it'll always be very, not hurtful, but.
1: Well,
0: you know what I mean.
1: Yeah. I go either with that one or, again, my option C, which is, again, it will, most people will want to just simply do everything they can to forget that it ever even happened.
0: And I think that's the one. I'll tell you what, I'll give you a comparison. You remember Matt Daugherty coached North Carolina basketball?
1: Yeah, yeah, yeah.
0: Well, they don't.
1: Right.
0: That never happened, man.
1: Right.
0: That never happened at Chapel Hill.
1: Right.
0: And that guy played there.
1: Yeah.
0: But he did everything he could to sour everyone around him in Chapel Hill, and he cratered that program. You don't even hear his name.
1: Yeah.
0: I bet
1: it's ironic with him because, you know, Guthridge didn't know how to run the program, but they went to the Final Four because they had so much talent.
0: Mm-hmm.
1: But he couldn't recruit Guthridge. Mm-hmm. He couldn't recruit. Yeah. Daugherty apparently was incredibly difficult to work with, and apparently that's being kind, but he could recruit.
0: Well, he recruited that team Roy won.
1: And then he handed mm-hmm. the recruits back off to Roy, and of course Roy could do it all.
0: Right.
1: And he won three titles.
0: Right.
1: So, yeah, I get it. No, I think
0: Matt Daugherty could be the Paul Mineri.
1: If Mineri, I'll tell you this,
0: mm-hmm.
1: to keep with your analogy a little bit and to try to answer your question about might we ever laugh or smile about this, if they had left a cupboard full of talent, but it just wasn't working in terms of his coaching and management style of those players, mm-hmm. we'd have a different conversation. If it was Daugherty-esque to stay in that realm. It's not.
0: No. He didn't bring in players. The coaching didn't work. The management
1: didn't
0: work.
1: Well, you clean house with last year's players and say, oh, we're gonna upgrade the roster.
0: And then you get more money to upgrade the roster, and you make it worse.
1: Yeah, it didn't happen.
0: And I guess the other part of that is, first of all, Mineri had no connection here. And once he got here, didn't want any connection here.
1: Well, and when you have somebody on staff, whether you wanted to keep Monty or not,
0: mm-hmm.
1: and you know, I don't know if he did or didn't. I don't know what those conversations were like between Paul and Ray when it came to Monty. I have no idea. What we do understand is how little responsibility Monty actually had relative to the job description Monty was supposed to have. Recruiting coordinator, mm-hmm. hitting coach, those kind of things. And again, I tell you what, there, Lee.
0: That
1: you Terry and I got this. That's the feeling. That's the vibe.
0: And the feeling and the vibe for me. And again, I'm speaking for myself. is that we truly don't know the conversations, but if you watch how Monty was, I guess, like a better term, treated, he was treated like, look, I'm keeping you because I gotta.
1: Yeah. And to me, look, this may or may not matter to some. Yeah, Monty was is well paid. I guess you can deal with it. But once it was Monty's opportunity, he did what he could.
0: Yeah, and you saw the difference in what Monty went about his business after.
1: And then the state weekend happened, and I think, you know, even with the Kentucky series, it just at some point, and then of course you.
0: Everything just went to hell.
1: Stopped.
0: Yeah.
1: All right. We'll come back on the other side. I had a conversation with a friend this morning about one candidate, one name that comes up a lot, and just some questions around this person. And I think a lot of you might have already guessed who it is. If not, I will tell you on the other side and discuss him when the postgame show comes back.
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18: Sometimes you can tell a lot about what someone wants to do offline by looking at what they do online. Let me tell you about Pinterest's first parenting trend report. Pinterest is a huge platform. They have 600 million monthly users, 80 billion searches per month. The report found a shift from the iPad kid era to now, when parents are actually more interested in real-world adventures and hands-on activities. The global trends and insights lead at Pinterest told us families are thoughtfully designing childhoods rooted in creativity, intention, and meaningful experiences. One psychologist we spoke to said he sees this as a reflection of parents' desire to build core capacities in their children: resilience, curiosity, self-regulation, empathy. These things don't grow automatically, but are built through lived experience. I'm Dr. Sanjay Gupta, helping you live a better life.
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1: Minutes after 3 o'clock on a Thursday afternoon. Welcome back in, Jay and Terry with you. Get into some Game Talk baseball talk here in just a second. Got a few football notes to get to throughout the afternoon, both around the Gamecocks. The SEC, a lot of pushback from some national media types today on 24 in the playoffs. Suffice to say, not popular. Not popular. On that note, before I get into this baseball discussion, I meant to get this in the last segment. Sorry. Got talking about the weather and stuff.
0: Yeah.
1: but I threw out a poll question today. And let this run through the middle of tomorrow's show so we can have extra time to talk about it because it's college football related. So that's always fun. It's simple. The Big Ten, ACC, and Big 12 are all in support of a 24-school playoff in college football. Should the SEC accept this as inevitable or continue fighting for 16? And I give you four choices. They are 24, here we come. 16 is more than enough. Let's stay at 12, or I'm tired of caring.
0: I think that might win.
1: I will give you some results in a bit. You can hit me up at JPhillips1L, JPhillips1075. And I don't know who's responsible for the station Twitter feed, if you want to throw that back out, if you know the internet guru around here that does that kind of thing.
0: Yeah, the internet guru. I wouldn't call him.
1: It ain't
0: guru.
1: Me. It's not you, is it? I mean, seriously, is it? You? I don't think you.
0: You mean that? Isn't it
1: the tall guy from the morning that does all that?
0: Nah, he does the Instagram.
1: Oh,
0: see, again, just
1: he does the young people stuff.
0: Pulling the curtain here.
1: You do the old guy stuff.
0: Yeah, we piecemeal this thing. Okay, we got Kale doing the Instagram part.
1: No, not that tall guy. The other tall guy.
0: Oh, Elijah. Elijah's moved off of that stuff.
1: Okay,
0: he's not doing as much.
1: No, he's too important.
0: He's too important now. I mean, he's been up for awards and stuff like that. He's a diva now.
1: Well, I was up for an award once, and I still have to do stuff.
0: Oh, but he's.
1: I really don't actually. I don't have to do it. I don't have to do it. I just have to show up.
0: I just want to make sure that you're here.
1: I got a trophy once. It's nice.
0: Bowling?
1: No, I got a radio trophy once. It's nice.
0: Really?
1: It's a nice little trophy.
0: No, oh, nice.
1: It's a long time ago. Okay. I don't do the award thing, man.
0: We have to do it in this business, unfortunately.
1: Well, you say we, but don't put me in that boat. I haven't even entered anything for an award, and not since you've been here.
0: I'll say this. We win them, great. Do I lose sleep over them? No. How's that sound?
1: That's good.
0: Does that sound good?
1: That's good.
0: All right. We put in for them, but yeah.
1: Anyway, so there you go. 24, here we come. 16, more than enough. Let's stay at 12. I'm tired of caring. Those are your poll question choices.
0: I can tell you now, I'm tired of caring.
1: Okay.
0: I mean, you know, and we talk about it, we have to discuss it, it's what we do.
1: Yep.
0: And we get into this whole thing, but honestly, it's like, set a bleeping number and let's go and be done with this.
1: I don't have a problem.
0: That's where I'm at right now.
1: There are a lot of candidates for the Gamecock baseball job. As David Kloniger has pointed out to us, Jack Veltri, John Whittle, and others, you feel like a lot of the vetting process has been done behind the scenes in advance of the end of the season by Jeremiah Donati and the search firm that he has hired. You cast a national net. You find out through agents, you know, who's interested, who's not. And now here we are at the end of the season, the Gamecock season anyway. And we see these lists. Both from some national guys and our local friends. So, and they all basically jive together, right? With the same, you know, with Kevin Schnall and Dan Fitzgerald seemingly out front. James Ramsey of Georgia Tech is there. Potentially a couple of assistants, including Will Coggin at Georgia. Coach Interdonato, the former Wofford coach who was doing a nice job at Boston College, is on the list. And there's some others. And one that pops up, and one that a lot of Gamecock fans would like to see, at what percentage, I don't know. I think it's a loud faction. I'm not sure it's a majority faction. Talk about Landon Powell. And Landon Powell, of course, is one of the greatest players to ever put on a Gamecock baseball uniform. Was an All-American at South Carolina. Went to the World Series, what, three different times, I guess, while he was here. Was a first-round pick of the Athletics. You know, played in the major leagues. Caught a no-hitter one day. Mm-hmm. You know, and has become a very successful coach at North Greenville in Division II. He's won the national championship up there twice, and his teams can play some pretty good ball. And a lot of Gamecock fans, I certainly remember the last time around, you know, when Coach Kingston was let go, really believed that that was the time for Landon Powell to become the Carolina coach. And the success that he's had is certainly it worthy of praise. I mean, you know, he's done a very good job, but there's always the caveat, right? There's always but. And I think the but is real. It's Division II.
0: Right.
1: And I said that I had talked to a friend of mine this morning, and I was asked the question, and I kind of remember asking this maybe back in the day, Terry, but I just, you know, like a lot of things, you move on from it when it doesn't matter anymore. But somebody asked me this morning, hey, if Landon Powell himself is serious, not even so much about Carolina, but just if Landon Powell himself is serious about wanting to one day be a coach at this level, why is he still the coach at North Greenville?
0: Yep.
1: And I was like, that's a good question.
0: Great question, yeah.
1: And so I made a couple of phone calls this morning. And one of the ones I made was, hey, don't I remember correctly that at least once he was in the running for an in-state job? And the answer back was yes, he and Furman had gotten close maybe before COVID. It was before COVID, because after COVID, Furman cut their baseball program.
0: Right.
1: And he's in Greenville, and his family is now established in Greenville, and his wife works in Greenville. And so that makes some sense to kind of go from North Greenville to Furman. You can keep your house, and you know the commute's a little different, but it ain't that big a deal, right? But he didn't get that job, and maybe that's a good thing in the grand scheme with Furman having no more baseball.
0: Right.
1: But in that same amount of time, if you only look in-state, so I won't talk about any jobs that may have opened in Georgia or Tennessee or North Carolina. Wofford has opened. Winthrop has opened.
0: Yep.
1: Presbyterian has opened. The Citadel has opened.
0: Yep.
1: These are all D1 jobs. And they're certainly not to the level of South Carolina, Clemson, or Coastal when it comes to a baseball job.
0: Right.
1: So I don't have an answer as to why he hasn't pursued them, or maybe he very lightly pursued them, or maybe the Powells are just really happy in Greenville and he likes his job. I don't know what he's making. I'm not here to worry too much about his salary. If they're happy, I'm happy, right? I mean, that's all. That's on you. Whatever you know, if you're happy in life, that's cool. That's great. Actually.
0: Absolutely.
1: But I do think it's a fair question, because I know my biggest knock, and I know what David says, Terry, and we've talked. You know, you and I have talked about it. We've talked about it with others. Is that while Landon Powell may be immensely popular and very successful at his level, he's never even spent a day working in Division I, and certainly not in the Southeastern Conference.
0: Yeah.
1: And it's a very different animal. Yes, so it does it mean Landon Powell can't be the coach at South Carolina? No. But whether it was last time or this time, is that the kind of risk that Jeremiah Donati and Carolina Athletics can take to have zero experience in Division I as an assistant or a head coach? And, you know, look, if he maybe wants to be an assistant coach one day or something. But I thought the question that I was asked was, you know, why hasn't he pursued other jobs? And I, again, maybe he pursued the Furman job, and that would have been a step up. Again, if you get into D1. But I don't have an answer as to other jobs in state that, I mean, he might be, maybe the Winthrop or Wofford gigs would have been good for him. And, you know, you could have gone to Wofford and still lived in your house in Greenville.
0: I think a little, let's investigate this on the other side a little bit. So I do think it's an interesting conversation because there are Gamecock fans who would love to see Landon Powell have that job.
1: I think a lot would. Yeah.
0: So let's get into that next year on the post game show. Jay and Terry here on the Game, Game Network at the Game TV Radio on YouTube.
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17: A Better Life with Dr. Sanjay Gupta.
18: So-called superagers, they are an enviable segment of the population. People who are older than 80, whose brains function like someone a fraction of their age. It's true, a lot of these people have genetics on their side, but more and more research is bearing out the idea that people who practice good brain health also slow their cognitive decline. Dr. Richard Isaacson, a pioneer in the Alzheimer's space, told us that, quote, his studies have found lifestyle changes including diet, exercise, reducing stress and optimizing sleep, along with managing vascular risk factors with certain medications, can actually help grow brain areas and also reduce telltale signs of Alzheimer's, such as tau tangles and amyloid plaques. What else helps? Staying social, surrounding yourself with family and friends, and maybe even volunteering for a real sense of purpose. I'm Dr. Sanjay Gupta, helping you live a better life.
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0: 25 minutes in front of 4 o'clock on this Thursday. Welcome back in. Jay and Terry with you on the post-game show, talking the vacant Gamecock baseball job. Who will be next? We've been discussing, you know, one of the kind of, not mysteries, you know, that might be a little much, but what's the deal with Landon Powell? That's kind of where, and again, if you just tuned in during the commercial break, I was having a conversation with a friend this morning about the job, and Landon's name came up amongst many, but I was asked, yeah, somewhat rhetorically, hey, if Landon is serious about wanting to be a big time head coach one day, why is he still at a D2 school? Why has he not pursued some of the open D1 jobs in the state of South Carolina and potentially elsewhere? But we were talking about the ones really in South Carolina. And so, again, I made some calls, and he did explore the Furman job pre-COVID, is what I was told. But, you know, again, Wofford has opened recently enough. Winthrop has opened. PC has opened. Citadel has opened. Mm-hmm. And those are all D1 jobs. Yeah. And they are all, you could say, looked at as a stepping stone type opportunity if you want to be the coach at Carolina one day. And one thing, too, that I was told is that Landon has preferred to remain a head coach because he wants to be in charge, which, again, is fine.
1: Totally understand
0: it. You know, once you've done it and you've had some success, then that's cool that you want to go apply for the head coaching job, that you don't want to be a top assistant at an SEC or ACC school, which I think he could do. I mean, mm-hmm. He's from the Triangle.
1: Sure.
0: So, you know, oh, by the way, real quick aside, Elliot Avent announced his retirement today.
1: NC State.
0: That's the man that took over for Ray. He's been there 30
1: years.
0: He took over for Ray.
1: Mm-hmm. And he's done some
0: good
1: work.
0: He's done very well. But so now the NC State job, which is a very good college baseball job.
1: Good
0: is
1: gig.
0: Open. I mean, Ray Tanner and Elliot Avent are the only ones that have done it for the last like 40 years. Mm-hmm. Man.
1: Yeah,
0: it's a good gig,
1: and
0: it's stable.
1: They like baseball there.
0: Stable, and a nice town to live in.
1: Man, Raleigh's okay. Raleigh's all right.
0: But anyway, so again, it's a fair question,
1: I
0: know you wanted to expound on it, so I'll turn it over to you. But I don't have an answer. All I can say, and one thing I was told before I give it to you, Terry, and I mentioned it earlier, the Powells are happy in Greenville, and that's awesome.
1: Look,
0: like if you're good, but that's why I said the Wofford job is. I know it's a county over, but it's not. It's like you're driving to Augusta every
1: right,
0: day.
1: Exactly.
0: You know, you're just driving to Spartanburg every day.
1: I feel like that's kind of, and again, unless you've sat down and talked to Landon Powell and say, hey, bro, a quick question. Why haven't you tried to move the ladder at all? It might be as simple as that, Jay. My man's just happy where he's at. Mm-hmm. His wife is working there. She's happy there. His kids are happy there. He likes it there. Maybe, you know, like for example, this business we're in, there are people that want to climb the ladder and get to national radio or get to New York or L.A. or Chicago. Some people just want to work in their hometown. Some people aren't from a town.
0: I just raised my hand.
1: You raised your hand. Hometown guy. Absolutely. And there's some people who move to a town and all of a sudden fall in love with that town and never want to leave.
0: Yeah.
1: Everybody's got their different motivations professionally. And Landon Powell might have taken that gig with the idea, I'm going to be here for a few years and I'm going to start moving up the ladder and I'm going to be a big-time head coach. And he got there and he went, you know what? I kind of like it here. You know what? The administration here treats me good, you know? For a Division II, they go above and beyond for me. You know? Well, we're winning a lot.
0: Yeah.
1: I like this. Maybe he's just comfortable and happy and doesn't want to make a jump and likes being the head coach and doesn't want to be an assistant at the SEC level so he can pad his resume. And maybe he just is like this. And plus, there's a health issue with him. And who knows how much that means in the grand scheme of things. But at the end of the day, maybe our guy is just happy where he's at. And that's why. And maybe he talked to the Furman thing like you said. It's right down the road. And you could see this. Yeah, okay, I'll talk to him.
0: Mm-hmm.
1: And maybe it piqued his interest a bit.
0: Mm-hmm.
1: But it feels like to the question you got today and to the point, maybe he doesn't want to go anywhere.
0: Yeah.
1: Maybe he likes where he's at. He's been here a long time, Jay.
0: I think it's 12 years.
1: And, you know, and let's be fair here and take away everything, look at it in the cold world of professionalism. There are people then question why you've been there for 12 years as a, what's up with you, man? And you kind of, from being like front and center of maybe a future somebody that's going to go, do you start, as years go on, what happens, Jay?
0: Yeah, eventually, yeah.
1: You get pushed back in the pecking order.
0: Right.
1: And that's a thing, too, now after 12 years at the same place in Division II, you might just get pushed back in the pecking order a bit when people are looking for coaches. Whatever it is, it feels like a part of this. Is he just happy where he's at and content?
0: Yeah, and I think that's there. I certainly think that's part of it.
1: I do too.
0: And again, wanting to remain a head coach. So if you're going to go apply for a job, like, look, you can always apply and interview and not have to quit the one you have. Yeah. And I would think the folks at North Greenville would be rather accommodating in terms of,
1: fine.
0: Hey, go pursue it, man.
1: You want to drive you over?
0: Yeah,
1: drive
0: we'll
1: you
0: see
1: over.
0: What's up.
1: We'll get some breakfast.
0: So, but to come back to it, and it just our buddy John hits me on Twitter and says, I'm fine with passing on Landon, loved him as a player, but I'm sorry, you need credentials to qualify for this job. And at this point in time, he'd likely end up being the Bart Starr of Carolina baseball.
1: Interesting analogy.
0: Perhaps.
1: I think the other part of
0: and
1: it.
0: And if you don't know what that means, Bart Starr, of course, was MVP quarterback of the Packers and was one of the greats of all time. But as a head coach, after his playing days, it didn't work.
1: And look, we've seen that. And we've seen that, you know, Ted Williams as a manager back in the day in Washington, whatever.
0: Well, great, you mentioned Matt Doherty.
1: Yeah, Matt Doherty. Great players don't typically always turn out to be great coaches or managers.
0: Right. I think. Well, and sometimes when you want your guy, alma mater and all that.
1: You want him.
0: You know, I get it.
1: But then it goes like sour, like a Patrick Ewing at Georgetown. Then you got to fire the guy that is your alma mater.
0: Well, Carolina wanted Bobby Crimmins. That didn't work. So they got George Felton. That didn't work.
1: It didn't work.
0: It worked for a minute.
1: Yeah.
0: Until it didn't.
1: 21
0: They went
1: season,
0: to the, I mean,
1: right?
0: He got him back to the NCAAs.
1: Yeah. He had that one good season.
0: And he had JoJo and Barry and Joe and those guys. And they were fun to watch, man. But then it didn't work out.
1: So I just think that this time, listen, and we focus on this hire in particular. At this point in this program, you and I said this yesterday, you are trying to wipe out Chance. No offense to Chance, we like him. But you want to wipe out taking chances at this point, right?
0: Yes. Or as you said, mitigate risk.
1: Mitigate the risk. Because this is too important. And look, as much as Landon Powell is loved here as a player, and as well as he's on the Division II level, and like you said, and I agree, who knows? Maybe be great. We don't know that, but in the world of looking and mitigating any kind of chances, you want someone who has done it on a Power Four level, really has some experience in the SEC, has won in today's world of Power Four baseball. And Landon right now doesn't check those boxes.
0: No.
1: And look, it would be a big risk. I mean, would he get some runway being who he is here? Sure. But how long does that runway go,
0: Jim? It's not as long as you think it is.
1: Exactly.
0: This is not, you're not like over at Hartsfield in Atlanta. Where you can land any jumbo jet in the world.
1: You ain't getting that kind of rolling,
0: it's not a mile and a half long, and to some who would say, well, he played in the SEC 22 years ago is when he left. He was done 22 years
1: right.
0: ago.
1: It's a different world, man.
0: And like I say, I think his baseball mind is terrific. It's really not the on-field coaching part that would be my concern. Right, like the operation of the
1: game. Once the game starts,
0: he can handle that.
1: It's the other stuff,
0: or teaching kids to hit, or teaching, or working with his catchers and pitchers. Like I wouldn't worry about that. But how do you manage a multi-million-dollar program in today's world? And how do you go compete in recruiting with Georgia and Florida and Tennessee? And now again with the two Alabama schools and the two Mississippi schools, putting that much more into
1: everybody but Missouri, Jay.
0: That's it.
1: Makes
0: it simpler. And not only that, but Clemson and NC State and North Carolina and Georgia Tech.
1: And that school in Conway.
0: And Coastal. It's hard, man.
1: My head hurts just thinking.
0: It's hard. So, I get why people like him. It's easy, but it's also easy to see why, at least for now, just not the risk that you can take. Terry opens the vault as the postgame show rolls on.
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4: 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Lane Kiffin is adding Ed Orgeron to his coaching staff. 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LSU opens this season at home September 5th against Clemson. I'm Chris Black.
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0: still miss Prince. What would Prince be doing right about now?
1: Oh, love me some Prince.
0: What kind of music would Prince be making?
1: Probably covering Taylor Swift songs.
0: What's it been now?
1: Too long.
0: Like 12, 10,
1: yeah,
0: 12 years?
1: It's been about a decade at least.
0: Yeah.
1: Yeah,
0: I don't think we had moved over here yet.
1: I was back in Baltimore when that happened.
0: I'm gonna look that up. Not that I want to get morbid, but
1: love me some Prince. Yeah,
0: that's one of my three concert regrets.
1: Now, you didn't go see him?
0: Didn't go see Prince. Had tickets one time here in Columbia, and it snowed, and it got postponed. And whatever I couldn't go. And then I know he played another time at CLA and we were out of town. And the other two are Pink Floyd and Phil Collins. Never saw,
1: you got three regrets there, friend.
0: I've been to a lot of concerts.
1: Yeah, that's but three
0: I
1: regrets.
0: I didn't see those three. There's others that I haven't seen, but I
1: those
0: don't feel
1: are top three. I can see
0: I don't
1: why.
0: Feel as badly about some that people that I might not have seen.
1: I would have loved to have seen Prince. It's so funny. It's like I remember, I tell you, like the early stuff with, you know, you go back to Little Red Corvette, Dirty Mind, Controversy, all that stuff, like pre-Purple Rain. But, dude, I ain't gonna lie to you. When I saw the movie Purple Rain, forget the movie, but the stage scenes in Purple Rain between Prince and my guys in the time.
0: Yeah, Morris Day.
1: I went Prince crazy from that point on in my life.
0: Oh, that's great.
1: And, of course, I love Apollonia. She swam well in that movie. But anyway.
0: April 21st, 2016. So we just hit 10 years last month.
1: Tell you, there was a great deep dive. I think Rolling Stone did it about his life after he passed away and some of the stuff about him. There's so many urban legends about him.
0: Yeah.
1: First of all, he's a hell of a basketball
0: great
1: player.
0: Great basketball player.
1: He played Eddie Murphy and Eddie Murphy's entourage and he was in his dress shoes.
0: Yeah.
1: And he schooled those cats.
0: Yeah.
1: He was a heck of a point guard, had great handle. Eddie Murphy's brother tells a story just sitting there laughing about how good he was.
0: Yeah.
1: And that was after a concert one night.
0: Right.
1: And the other one was he had a room for his lady friends. And I think it was, I forget who, Carmen Electra, I think, was in this thing talking about she went to put her stuff away for the weekend and found Kim Basinger's stuff in there. Prince was a dude, man. Prince was a dude.
0: Yeah. R.I.P. 10 years.
1: Love that music. I can't believe it's been 10 years.
0: 10 years.
1: Yeah.
0: So we were here.
1: I don't know. I'd rather talk about Prince.
0: Yeah, okay.
1: All right, let's hit the vault really quick.
0: That's kind of vaultish.
1: Yeah, kind of is. This is a little special vault. I'm going to test you and I because I just broke this open.
0: Okay.
1: Instead of going vault like usual, this came up. I use the AP a lot for the vault. How well do you know U.S. sports history in sports trivia? America 250 version, sir.
0: Well, let's find out.
1: Let's find out. I haven't looked at these, so we might suck.
0: Okay.
1: In 1980, U.S. men's hockey team beat the Soviet Union in the Miracle on Ice famous upset. What Olympic medal did the U.S. team win 2 days later? That's easy. Gold.
0: Oh, come on.
1: That's an easy one.
0: Who they beat is the better question.
1: Yes.
0: Finland.
1: Yes.
0: Like, that's the question.
1: It's not
0: did they win the gold medal.
1: Yeah, that was a bad
0: first
1: question.
0: Who'd you beat? Because most people think that when you beat the Russians that you won the gold medal that night. And that was the semifinal.
1: Right. Finland was the goal. Remember Herb Brooks' famous speech?
0: Yeah.
1: They were down after the first period.
0: Yeah, they were losing.
1: He said, nothing you did in that game against Russia matters if you don't win this game.
0: Yeah. Might have thrown an F-bomb.
1: Yeah, you might know a few of them. You might know this one. I think I do. I'm not positive.
0: Okay.
1: Driver Lewis Mayer drank which drink after winning the 1936 Indy 500?
0: Milk.
1: Inspiring, but which kind of milk? Whole milk, skim milk, soy milk, buttermilk?
0: Well, either whole milk or buttermilk. I'm going to say whole milk.
1: No, it's buttermilk.
0: It's either whole milk or buttermilk because the other two, they didn't have skim milk yet in the 30s and soy
1: buttermilk.
0: And nothing against, look, soy milk and oat milk are actually pretty good.
1: Yeah,
0: I'd still rather have.
1: I can't do buttermilk.
0: Milk.
1: The idea of buttermilk makes
0: my
1: me.
0: My grandfather
1: mean.
0: Used to keep a quart of buttermilk. I don't know how, you know.
1: I got an uncle did the same thing.
0: You know.
1: And I was just vile. Yeah. 1936 Olympics hosted in Germany. Jesse Owens won 4 of 14 gold medals earned by black Americans. In what sport did Jesse Owens compete in? Very simple.
0: Okay, 100?
1: No, the boxing, track and field, weightlifting, basketball.
0: Oh, well, track
1: and field.
0: I was going to say, I think it was the 100, the 200, the broad jump.
1: And the relay.
0: Yeah. Because Carl Lewis did the same four.
1: Mm-hmm. Yeah, exactly.
0: Yeah.
1: This one you'll get, sir. They got to be harder. 1950. the American soccer team stunned the world by defeating which powerhouse team in the World Cup? England. Yep. I even knew that one. All right.
0: And believe me, there's still some people that were alive in England.
1: Who was the first sitting president to throw out the ceremonial first pitch in a Major League Baseball game? Howard Taft, Franklin Roosevelt, Abraham Lincoln, Dwight Eisenhower.
0: Taft.
1: I'm going to go Taft as well. I agree. Yes. And here we go. First American woman to win 3 gold medals at a single Olympics. Katie Ledecky, Simone Biles, Wilma Rudolph, Bonnie Blair. I'm going to say Wilma Rudolph because nobody's thinking Wilma Rudolph.
0: Yeah, it's either her or Bonnie Blair.
1: Wilma Rudolph.
0: Yeah.
1: We're crushing it.
0: Well, some of those.
1: Some of those are way too easy.
0: Yeah, that's like, yeah.
1: Way too easy. All right, there's your vault.
0: A lot of college football discussion and more.
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12: Getting your heart broken can be really rough. 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I recently spoke about this with Dr. Yoram Yovel, a psychiatrist and neuroscientist. 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Now, he told me heartbreak doesn't have to last forever. And while your inclination might be to withdraw, isolate, and shut down, it's often the opposite of what supports healing. 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And the reverse is also true, he said. If someone you care about is struggling, don't give up on them. You hold the power to comfort loved ones that are in deep physical or emotional distress. I'm Dr. Sanjay Gupta, helping you live a better life.
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1: 4 o'clock on this Thursday. Welcome back in. Second hour of the post-game show rolling along. Alongside Terry Ford, I'm Jay Phillips. We're in downtown Columbia, wherever you might be, across the capital city, the Midlands, PD, Grand Strand, the Low Country. Thank you. Maybe even somewheres else.
2: Yeah, on the interwebs. Somewhere in Holland.
1: Yeah.
2: Maybe you're running from the law somewhere in Mexico and you got us on your app. Watch us on the YouTube channel.
1: Sure. Good luck. I hope you're not running from the law.
2: Yeah.
1: I hope not.
2: Just, you know, hey, you never know.
1: You don't, well, you never know.
2: You, you want to add in everybody.
1: Sure. You don't want to exclude. We're
2: sure.
1: Equal opportunity.
2: Mm-hmm.
1: Listening.
2: Just, you never know.
1: Sure.
2: He was arrested listening to some sports radio station.
1: If you're running from the law, as I often say, I'm pulling for you.
2: Hey, good luck.
1: Yeah.
2: Good luck. Not that I've ever done it, but I've heard.
1: I'm knock on whatever this is for Micah.
2: I think you're safe at this point. I think you're all right.
1: I haven't had to run from the law.
2: I don't think you're going to lean into a life of crime anytime soon Jay Phillips.
1: I haven't had to run from the law, so that's good.
2: I think you're okay. Yeah, you'll be all right. Were you ever arrested?
1: I've never been arrested. I had a friend who was arrested, and we had to accompany him to the police station, and it was not fun.
2: Mm-hmm.
1: You want me to tell the story? I'll tell the story and leave the names out.
2: Go for it.
1: Because my mother, may she rest in peace, is involved. And I have a funny little... So we're at the beach.
2: Mm-hmm.
1: This is summer 88.
2: Mm-hmm.
1: And a friend of mine had gotten himself in a little bit of trouble as a underage participant in certain activities mm-hmm. that you can't do.
2: Mm-hmm.
1: And the Myrtle Beach police decided that he needed to go to the pokey. and so there were like six of us.
2: Mm-hmm.
1: But he was the only one that was...
2: Really?
1: Was cuffed.
2: Hmm.
1: But again... Not only did we have to, well, here's the thing. I tell you that we had to accompany him. He was placed into a vehicle.
2: Mm-hmm.
1: And any of you that know Myrtle Beach, we were down near the old pavilion.
2: Okay.
1: And the police station is not that far away from that area of Myrtle Beach. It's a few blocks.
2: Mm-hmm.
1: We were instructed to make our way on foot. Now, back in the late 80s, there were a lot of kids my age that, you know, there's always a style of the times.
2: Sure.
1: And every so often, there might have been, and some of you remember this, you might have had your boxer shorts hang out the bottom of your regular shorts just like an inch or so.
2: Mm-hmm.
1: Just to kind of prove you were wearing long boxers.
2: Yeah. Mm-hmm.
1: I was one of those kids from time to time. From time to time, not routinely.
2: Mm-hmm.
1: And on this particular evening, my boxers were about an inch below my shorts.
2: Mm-hmm.
1: Again, that's below the hem.
2: Right.
1: Not like hanging way down from my waist.
2: Mm-hmm.
1: And anyway, we were staying at our place, so I had to call my mother. And so my mother arrives. At the police station. And so it's not about one of my friends having been arrested or any other trouble that her son and the other of his friends may be in.
2: Mm-hmm.
1: She sees me. And it's not, and again, I won't name any names, right? Like, how is so-and-so? Where is he? Do I need to call his parents? Do we need to maybe get an attorney here? Is there an officer on duty?
2: I so know where this is going. Go ahead.
1: She looks at me. With that looks could kill, that, you know, eyeballs that only moms have. Put your boxer back under your shorts right now. And I can't do it justice.
2: Everyone.

0: mom has that face and that voice.
1: It
0: get those boxers.
1: And I mean, I almost, there was a part of me, you know, that was like, should I go take them off? You know, I mean, and I, my mother did not like confrontation, you know, and I don't want to, I mean, there were certainly times when I was like, you know, like you get afraid of your mom, sure. But you're not like, you know, like not like panicking for your life.
0: It's just your right.
1: This was an exception to that. I was like, oh my God, my mom is going to kill me.
0: And the best part of it is, where are you at again?
1: In a police station.
0: That's the thing she focuses on.
1: Yeah, yeah.
0: Your underwear.
1: Yeah, no, and I mean, she, it, y'all, and if any of you might be listening that ever met my mother, you understand how typically docile my mother would be on and kind and sweet and nurturing that she was.
0: You saw that underwear. Saw that underwear, bro.
1: Get your underwear. Get your boxers back under your shorts right now. And like, as a, I didn't know what to do.
0: Ready. Officer.
1: And the thing is, you really can't, right? Like, right. It's the thing is, they're boxers.
0: Mm-hmm.
1: So they're loose.
0: Right.
1: And my shorts were loose. Mm-hmm. It's hard to tuck your boxers back up under there.
0: Can't roll.
1: That's why I said, like, do I need to go take them off?
0: Right.
1: So I like tried to yank them up and fold them down and put them, you know, and I did it. Right? Mm-hmm. I did it. And ultimately, everything got worked out. It could have been worse, right? Mm-hmm. Could have been worse.
0: Sure.
1: But to my mother,
0: there was nothing
1: in the moment.
0: Mm-hmm.
1: It was not, again, that a friend was, you know, back in the back somewhere, mm-hmm. in you know,
0: right,
1: or anything else,
0: right,
1: or and any of the other guys that were sitting right there with me.
0: Nope.
1: I think we might have been standing. It's just probably easier for her to have seen said boxers hanging out of said shorts.
0: That's
1: yeah, and
0: so good.
1: And everything got
0: so good.
1: And you know what? Like a few hours later, she, and by then it's like, you know, by the time we got back, you know, it was like 2 a.m., mm-hmm. 3 a.m., I don't know. And she cooked for us, which was really kind of nice. Everybody was hungry.
0: Everybody hungry?
1: Yeah, because that was my mom. Like that, my mom, you know, she was a restaurant owner and a cookbook author and a caterer.
0: So
1: I mean, she, so that was what she did. And, but dude, like seriously, it's not even, it's one of those things in life where you remember something, like it's not even close as to what a second time mm-hmm. might have been mm-hmm. for when you were that afraid of one of your parents,
0: oh, yeah.
1: mm-hmm. you know?
0: Oh, yeah.
1: And you know, I think there is still, as you can tell, there is still a mental scar there.
0: Absolutely.
1: of the daggers that were shot
0: absolutely.
1: Through me with those eyes.
0: I'll tell you now, the threat of the punishment, of the beating, of whatever could happen to you, is so much more worse than anything else that has probably ever happened
1: well,
0: to you.
1: Well, like, you know, I was thinking, yeah, in the moment, I was thinking, you know, like, because she had a business down there, so I was working for her too, and uh-huh. so was another one of my buddies. So it was, and we had, we worked 6 days a week. It was a hard job, but it was fun. And you're working at the beach, and
0: right.
1: you're a high school kid.
0: Mm-hmm.
1: It's yeah. worse things to.
0: Oh, sure.
1: But I was thinking, like, she's either going to fire me. Even though I'm her son, she's going to take my car.
0: Which even worse.
1: At the beach,
0: mm-hmm.
1: which would have been bad.
0: Awful.
1: Or who knows what, right? Like mm-hmm. all these things after I have, again, tucked the boxers away.
0: Yeah.
1: I'm thinking, oh, man.
0: Forget being at the police station.
1: And yeah, I was no longer even worried, again, about my buddy who was in the back.
0: Nobody cares. Get out your underwear.
1: Right? I was like, what's going to happen to me? Because my underwear was hanging out of my shorts while I was in the police station.
0: So, that's a great story.
1: But we made it. We made it. So, Mom,
0: mm-hmm.
1: I'm still scared of that moment.
0: And you know what? You still, to this day, whenever you wear shorts, I never see your underwear.
1: No, you won't do that. You won't see that anymore, man. Mm-hmm. I don't know that, I can't tell you that was the last time that ever happened, but it probably was.
0: Yeah, probably.
1: At least when my mom and I were in this, within say, 5 miles of one another.
0: That's good, man.
1: You know?
0: That's good.
1: So,
0: anyway.
1: Yeah, and if I knew I was going to see her, I can assure you she never saw it again.
0: No,
1: let's put it that
0: no,
1: way.
0: No, no,
1: let's
0: no,
1: put it that
0: no.
1: Way.
0: Not at all.
1: Yeah.
0: Not at all.
1: So, there you go. I'm not sure how we got onto that.
0: I blame you.
1: I don't. Me too. But
0: no, anyway. I asked you, were you ever arrested? So it's.
1: Oh, yeah, yeah, yeah, yeah,
0: this
1: yeah,
0: one's
1: yeah,
0: on
1: yeah.
0: Me.
1: Right, right.
0: This one's
1: yeah,
0: on
1: so,
0: me.
1: Yeah, so no, I have never been.
0: But
1: that's as close as I've come to
0: I will
1: being
0: say that.
1: Arrested.
0: Hell of a story. That was worth it. Go
1: so,
0: ahead.
1: Thank you. Thank you. In the meantime, we have a poll question for today to get back into some college football discussion, and we will talk some Gamecock baseball, too. The Big Ten, ACC, and Big 12 are all in support of a 24-school playoff in college football. Should the SEC accept this as inevitable or continue fighting for 16? You have four choices to answer on today's poll question. I need to retweet this so some newer people can see it, and I'll do that now. A, 24, here we come. B, 16 is more than enough. C, let's stay at 12. D, I'm tired of caring. Those are your four choices. As of right now, Terry Ford, 16 is more than enough at 42.9%. Second place, I'm tired of caring, but a distant 21.4. So basically, more than twice as many people feel that way. Let's see. And then 17.9% each for 24, here we come, and let's stay at 12. So 16, at least for those that have responded so far this afternoon during the show, say they'd like to go to 16. Yeah. But there's a healthy number for every other choice, including, again, better than 20% that are tired of caring about what the college football playoff does next.
0: Myself as just a fan, I'm tired of this nonsense. Let's set it a number and move on. This conversation every year is getting old. Mm. Get yourself together. Just get it together, folks. But I will say this, as we have to talk about it and discuss it, it just feels like 16 is the right spot. It's not 24, which I think is too many. And it's a nice number that makes sense. So you get rid of buys. You can play more games on campus. I think 16 is your sweet spot. But if not 16, stay at 12. Mm-hmm. Remember, that's almost the ultimatum coming from the Big Ten is we don't go 24. We're going to stay at 12. If I'm Greg Sankey, I go, okay, we'll stay at 12.
1: Well, and that's like Sankey a couple years ago, right?
0: I'll stay at 4.
1: Like, hey, if you don't want to go, if you don't want to expand, well, we're happy to stay at 4.
0: Because, look, again,
1: four's been real good to us, is what he said.
0: Right.
1: And heck, twice in the four-game era, it was SEC versus SEC right. For the title.
0: Well, here's my question. Who's Greg Sankey work for?
1: For the Southeastern Conference presidents and chancellors.
0: So the SEC right now, you can look at two choices presented right now. You can go to 24, lose your conference championship game, which loses you $100 million, plus some really good TV ratings. You can do that. Or you can stay at 12, keep your conference championship game, keep your $100 million, still have enough at-large teams in the dance to make sense. Keep your partner Disney happy because you're standing side by side with them. I'm going B, Jay.
1: Yeah. That's the better, you know, to borrow from the Godfather, it's the smart move.
0: Oh, absolutely. Because, again, you don't want to be, if you don't want to end up being walking with Disney, and I'll go to another movie, and be Joe Pesci in Goodfellas walking in the door first.
1: Oh, remember that? The look on his face when he realized it.
0: Oh, I can't believe I did. Remember, because he said earlier in the movie, never walk in first.
1: Yeah.
0: And you don't want to be that, because again, and that's the final reason of this, is Disney doesn't want to go past, they'll go to 16, they don't want to go any farther than that because of their contractual advantages.
1: Yeah.
0: SEC and Disney are really the partner. The ACC is the side piece. They're the third wheel. They're the wingman.
1: Well, they've decided to make their bed somewhere else, yeah.
0: So, and I get why they're doing it, because they want more teams in, understandable.
1: And did Jim Phillips kind of throw Disney under the bus last week, by the way?
0: Yeah, he kind of did that, because he said what did not need to be spoken.
1: Right.
0: And that's why we know.
1: And he's like, you know, Disney's made it clear. They don't want to go. They right. want no more than 16. I'm like, I'm not sure you're supposed to be saying that out loud.
0: Because then you open the door to more research, which told us over 14, they lose exclusivity.
1: Did South Park Mickey call Jim Phillips last week?
0: Absolutely, South Park Mickey. By the way, how funny would that skit be on South Park?
1: Yeah.
0: So, I mean, look, if I'm the SEC, I'm beholden to the SEC. I'm beholden to Disney. And South Park Mickey. And I am not, 24 is not good for me. I'll stay at 12.
1: If you haven't ever seen that.
0: Yeah.
1: Even if you're not a South Park fan.
0: Go down the rabbit hole.
1: Yeah, go find it.
0: You'll enjoy it.
1: Yeah, it's worth your time. It's worth your time. And then you'll always laugh about it. All right, we'll come back on the other side. Two things to get into in this CFP discussion. Number one, I'll tell you why I think a lot of presidents want it, based on a study that David Ubbin of The Athletic did. And two, speaking of presidents and chancellors, one very prominent one has spoken on what he and his school want for the CFP. It's a prominent voice within the Southeastern Conference. 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
20: 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I'm Dr. Sanjay Gupta, helping you live a better life.
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0: Welcome back in. Post-game show rolling on this Thursday. Jay and Terry with you. Georgia has beaten Mississippi State in the first quarterfinal at the SEC tournament. 5-3, the final score. The second quarterfinal starting shortly. Florida and Alabama. So there you go. That's the only games today.
1: Yeah.
0: Only games today. All right, so.
1: I think the juice has been lost in the fan base for the SEC tournament.
0: Yeah, they only set the fourth highest attendance number on a Wednesday.
1: How about that?
0: Last night, right? Mm-hmm. 14,000 plus. Now, it was a local team versus LSU.
1: Right.
0: Auburn.
1: But still.
0: Nevertheless.
1: Still.
0: On a Wednesday.
1: Wednesday in Hoover.
0: Not on a Saturday.
1: Mm-mm.
0: All right, so real quick, did you see the David Ubben piece? As I ask you independently,
1: I saw it. I have it tabbed. I have not read through it yet.
0: So do you know the number?
1: No.
0: Okay. So to you and to those of you listening, real quick, in the CFP era, which began in the 2014 season, if every season were a 24 school playoff, I want you to think real fast: how many FBS schools would have made at least one playoff? So just run that through your head.
1: How many?
0: All right. Run that through your head.
1: I'm going to go.
0: Final Jeopardy music playing in your head.
1: Nee, nee, nee.
0: And there's only one right answer. You don't have to get it right. Just
1: 52.
0: No, 80.
1: Really? That's more than I thought.
0: 80. 80 wow. Schools would have made at least one playoff.
1: That's over half, man.
0: Everybody in the Southeastern Conference would have made it twice, except, I think, for Vanderbilt, who would have made it last year.
1: Wow.
0: And Alabama and Ohio State are the only schools that would have made it every year. And I think Georgia and Clemson would have made it every year but one or two.
1: Mm.
0: I was like, when would Georgia have not made a 24 school playoff? But I guess there was that one year when Kirby lost five games.
1: Plus, remember Kirby, it took what, a year?
0: Yeah, I think they had that.
1: Remember, they fell back a year when Kirby took the job and took the gig from Mark Richt.
0: Yeah.
1: But that probably is the year. My guess.
0: So anyway, that right there speaks volumes as to why you're going to see a lot more. Now, maybe not in the SEC, and I'll get to that story in just a second. But why I think you're seeing the majority, because again, whatever we think of the commissioners of our Power Four conferences. To the question you asked a minute ago, Terry, you know, these men do not act independently. They must listen to their presidents and chancellors.
1: Yes.
0: And they are taking direction from those men and women. And so as we speak, the Big Ten, the ACC, and the Big 12 are all in lockstep with a 24-school playoff.
1: Yep.
0: That's what the leaders of the schools want. In the SEC, it's a little bit different, but that right there tells me almost everything I need to know about why this is probably going to happen, whether we like it or not, because the access provided and the payoff for the money spent is a whole lot more attainable and a whole lot easier to see. And again, a whole lot easier to sell to my alums when I'm out fundraising. Hey, thank you for coming back to campus. We made the playoff. We sure did, Mr. President.
1: Yeah.
0: That's great.
1: You know. Put my hand out now.
0: I tell you, we need to keep making it.
1: Huh?
0: Yes, sir. We sure do. And I'd be happy to write you a $1,000 check.
1: By the way, take Venmo now. We take Venmo.
0: Right. And then when he goes and sees, you know, the big dogs, and it's we'd be happy to take your $100,000.
1: Absolutely. Check. And you nailed us the other day with that. And that's really why this is going to happen. Because at the end of the day, this is not getting any cheaper ever. It's just getting more and more expensive. Who's going to foot that bill? Or partly? Very rich alum. Look, if you're a person that jumped into a collective and you're spending $10 a month to help support the cause, God love you. But the people that are really going to fund this thing to a point are going to be the big money people.
0: Yep.
1: And the big money people, if you're going to spend a lot, it's like anything in this world, Jay, if I'm writing you a large check and I'm giving it to you, at some time I want something in return.
0: Mm-hmm.
1: What better in return than tickets to the college football playoff?
0: Yeah.
1: That's why this is happening. You got to fuel the machine. And the machine gives you access, which gets you in the playoff, which means all these people who every year are cutting you checks, they now can sit there and go, I'm at the college football playoff. I've been to the college football playoff. we have great access to the college football playoff. It's those three now. And at the end of the day, to hell with the rest. Did you read the Stuart Mandel thing from the other day when he said, yeah, don't even know what TV networks are going to throw money at this thing?
0: Right.
1: Nobody knows. No one cares.
0: Right.
1: Because what you said, you nailed it the other day. These presidents want to be able to have this access to be able to continue to get the money from the people they need to get money from. And what better than to say, hey, by the way, I got you a seat at the college football playoff this year.
0: Yeah. It's that simple.
1: It is that simple.
0: It's that simple. And I think that's why it is going to happen. Now, there's one big name, and I want to do this now instead of saving it for the drive around the SEC, although I may bring it up again. But Dr. Jerry Moorhead is the president of the University of Georgia and has become one of the more senior voices inside the Southeastern Conference. And I can tell you right now that he does not want 24.
1: Mm.
0: Quote, a 24-team playoff is a mistake. It's going to devalue big games during the regular season. I think it's going to devalue Georgia-Alabama or Georgia-Oklahoma next year. So I don't think that's a good idea. I was okay with going to 16, he said. I thought that was a good number. But 24 scares me, particularly jumping from 12 to 24. If we went to 16 and tried that for a few years, see how it goes, and then we can evaluate whether we should go to 24. From my standpoint, I would just stay at 12 if we can't get an agreement on 16. But again, there's one person in the room I'm always going to be listening to, and that's Commissioner Sankey. And so if he were to give me arguments to the contrary, then I would listen to him.
1: I think that was a very wise statement.
0: Yeah.
1: I mean, look.
0: Now, that said, Greg is going to go, I tell you who I listen to, guys like Dr. Moorhead.
1: Right.
0: And the other 15.
1: You know what I think is interesting?
0: So
1: I hear Tony Petitti, and he said this the other day about, you know, about Major League Baseball, and we never had to talk people out of more access and things of that nature. I just want to say to Tony, do they play football with bats and balls? This isn't the Major League Baseball situation, dude. This is not professional. I mean, it's going this way, but right now it's collegiate athletics. One of the things that makes this all special is the regular season. Look, I think the 12-team thing, the regular season was still very interesting at 12 teams. Do I think it's still going to be interesting at 16? Yeah, but I think that's where your cutoff hits. I think if you want to expand a playoff and balance it with still making the regular season mean what it does in this sport, which is the best regular season in sports, I think there's a balance at 16.
0: Yeah.
1: I think 24, you are to what we just heard from a very wise man. I think once you get to 24, you start distorting what the regular season has always been. Does that make sense?
0: It does. And, you know, I'm not even pushing back on you because everything you said, I agree with. I suppose my caveat, and I think I mentioned this earlier in the week, is do away with the quarterfinal bowl sites. Again, bowl, mm-hmm, air quote, sites, because they're not bowl games anymore.
1: We just blow up the bowl games.
0: You know, and we don't need to have these games need to be on campus. And so if you want to go bigger, and I would say this today, by the way, I say it with 12.
1: Mm-hmm. Oh, I'd love to have these games on campus.
0: I mean, honestly, Terry, I would have said it when you only had four. I think those games should have been on campus. Then you have a title game somewhere.
1: I'll be honest with you, man. You want to really ask me what I would love? Every game is on campus with home field advantage until the championship game.
0: Yeah.
1: That's what I would love.
0: That's my ideal.
1: That's
0: because then you're playing
1: see.
0: For something.
1: Yeah.
0: And then the farther you advance, the better you did in the regular season, the better opportunity you have to be at home through the playoffs, which is, again, what we do in virtually every sport. And you and I talked about it. The one caveat there is the men's basketball tournament. I would say even in the women's basketball tournament, you play for home court to start it for the first two.
1: You do.
0: In baseball, you're playing to be a super regional host until you get to Omaha. You want to be a top eight.
1: I think,
0: and all of a sudden, being a top eight out of 200 and some.
1: Mm-hmm. I would love to see the scenario play out like that. We know it won't. If you go to 24 teams, like you said, have a lot more campus games, and two, you got to reevaluate the whole bowl system. Because I mean, when you get 24 teams, man, you're lopping off a lot, right?
0: Yeah,
1: you really are.
0: Yeah.
1: So again, I love that quote. I think it's smart. I think 16, and just start, go to 16 and see how it goes.
0: Yep.
1: See, that's the best quote of the whole thing.
0: Yeah.
1: Why are we going 12 to 24?
0: And remember, the SEC offered that.
1: Yeah.
0: And then the Big Ten was like, and then the SEC was like, well, and then everybody just said, forget it, we'll say it 12.
1: Why don't you just go to 16, see how it goes for a few years?
0: Yeah.
1: And if it's going and rocking and rolling, then you want to investigate 24, okay.
0: update the poll question for you, get into a few Gamecock football notes as well. And again, we'll get into further discussion on the Gamecock baseball search with some of your thoughts. 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
19: 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I'm Dr. Sanjay Gupta, helping you live a better life.
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0: 25 in front of 5 on this Thursday. Welcome back in. Jay and Terry with you. Got a few hits on the text line earlier in the program. We spent some time talking about the Gamecock baseball search. And just to refresh everybody from the first hour, I was having a conversation with a friend of mine this morning just about the search in general. But Landon Powell's name came up, and
2: Florence, you found your sports connection. 100.5, the game.
0: About the job at Carolina, being a D1 coach, because that's, let's face it, it's not easy to come be the head baseball coach at South Carolina or anywhere in this conference, to be honest with you. Why hasn't he pursued other D1 openings if you kind of know that that's what may be holding you back, or at least one of the things
1: that
0: is looked at as a negative? And it's a pretty big, I don't know if negative is the right word, but it's a glaring omission on your resume.
1: Yes.
0: And you could, so you can interpret it or classify it in a lot of different ways. And I asked around a little bit after I had that conversation, and Landon, pre-COVID, maybe after like 5 or so years at North Greenville, did at least have conversations. I don't know how far it got with Furman. So he would have remained in Greenville. And again, it seems as if the Powell family, like a whole bunch of people these days, is very happy in Greenville. But in the time that Landon has been coaching up at North Greenville, Winthrop has opened, Wofford has opened, Presbyterian has opened, the Citadel has opened. I mean, you could even argue that Carolina and Coastal and Clemson have opened, but again, Landon really wouldn't be in line for those three jobs because of his lack of experience at this level. Mm-hmm. And having played in this conference and left this conference 22 years ago is not what a lot of athletics directors, including Ray Tanner, I might add, who had 2 job openings, would be looking for.
1: Right.
0: Landon grew up in the Triangle when Ray knew his family from when Ray was at State.
1: Right.
0: And then Landon came down here to play. Ray's known Landon, almost his whole life.
1: Yeah.
0: So, I don't know what kind of conversations Ray and Landon may have had 2 years ago when this job came open. But I know who didn't get hired.
1: Mm-hmm.
0: The why is a whole different question. But I know you got a couple of hits because we asked you all to, that's not knocking Landon or his baseball ability. It's not just, there's so much that is involved. I'm not breaking news here.
1: Mm-hmm.
0: But Landon's never worked a day in his life as a baseball coach in D1, much less in the Southeastern Conference.
1: Right.
0: Whether it's his alma mater or not. Exactly. He hadn't spent a day doing it. And that
1: matters.
0: That matters.
1: It matters.
0: How much to some, it's a thing.
1: Yeah, absolutely.
0: It's a thing. You got a couple of hits on the Firehouse
1: Subtext. Firehouse Subtext on the air, 344-6100. You can also hit us on the AAA Heating and Air Hotline. Now, again, we're on the air together, so they'd have to give me a minute to answer the phone, but we'll get you on if you want to hop on.
0: Yeah.
1: Absolutely. All right. Texter, would like to hear what Coach Raines' take is on Landon Powell as a head coach in Canada. Can you get him on? Well, can you?
0: We could work on that. I don't know how much June really knows about Landon, but I mean, he didn't play for him.
1: Right, but as someone throughout June Raines, can you get him on to talk about Landon? I don't know.
0: I'd like to just talk to June about baseball instead.
1: Sure.
0: June's a great
1: talk
0: guy.
1: About Landon.
0: We've had June on the show.
1: Probably a good idea to get Ray Tanner to talk about Landon.
0: Yeah, that'd probably be better.
1: Okay, going the Power Four route hasn't worked for us, so why not? There's no guarantee either way.
0: Well, I can give you the why not.
1: Mm-hmm.
0: Because
1: but you did go the Power Four route and work with Ray Tanner.
0: Yeah.
1: And it just is about, it's about who you hire. And again, it's about mitigating your risks.
0: Yeah.
1: And this is not, look, if this program didn't have the historic background that it does and the expectation of getting back there, if this is a program that had hit rock bottom and didn't really have any history, and you said, you know what, we had a great player who's been sitting at Division II and he's been killing as a coach, what the bleep, Let's just give it a shot and see if we catch lightning in a bottle with a former great who has a good record of Division II. That's not what South Carolina is.
0: No.
1: And I just think you're, as great a player as he is, as much as he's loved in the community, not having any experience in the Power Four, that it matters.
0: It matters.
1: It just does.
0: It matters.
1: All right, let's see here.
0: And again, ironically, I think, you know, as I've said, you need another, and I don't mean the person as much as I mean the situation, you need another Ray Tanner this time. You've got to come in and...
1: You got to rebuild this thing, man. It's got to be built.
0: Got to be built. You got
1: to
0: rebuild it.
1: Another one. How do you ever get that experience you folks are talking about with having the opportunity to gain it?
0: Well, that's what, and there's the other point, and that was the question that I was asked this morning that made me think about all this and bring him up today, is at least go pursue the next level. Get yourself into Division One. Mm-hmm. You've got to work your way up the ladder, and you can do it within the state. There are good baseball jobs in this state that aren't Carolina, Clemson,
1: right,
0: and Coastal.
1: Right.
0: You know, again, Tim Corbin was the head coach at Presbyterian. Mm-hmm. He's done okay for himself.
1: He's all right.
0: You know, Coach Interdonato is now the head coach in the ACC at Boston College. He was just at Wofford.
1: Mm-hmm.
0: You know, look, Chad's down at Charleston, but that's a good baseball job, and Chad's not going anywhere right now. Citadel, again, there are D1 jobs. Winthrop opened, Wofford opened, Citadel mm-hmm. opened. Pursue those and work your way through. I mean, even going from Division II to any Division I job is still mm-hmm. a big step mm-hmm. up.
1: It is.
0: I've been told, and he'd have to speak for himself to verify, but I've been told by multiple people that Landon at this point doesn't want to pursue the assistant coach route at this level, which I think would probably be, dare I say, easier for him to attain.
1: Yeah.
0: Whether it's at Carolina or, again, Tennessee, Georgia, wow. NC State, mm-hmm. Chapel Hill, whatever, you know, right. Hey, I look at what I've done. Look at, I mean, the playing resume and the coaching resume right. would make a lot of head coaches at the highest levels go, hell yeah, I'll hire Landon Powell. He can work with my catchers and pitchers. Mm-hmm. He's a hell of a hitter. He's from around here.
1: Tell these guys
0: he played in the bigs.
1: Mm-hmm.
0: You know, I mean, there's a lot. He played in the College World Series 3 times. Dude, I mean, again, there's a lot to love about Landon Powell.
1: Sure.
0: But having never worked as a coach, assistant, or head in any D1 program, much less in the Southeastern Conference, mm-hmm. and then to put all of the pressure of an alum or onto the shoulders of an alum mm-hmm. when you are trying to get this thing back to what it was like when he was here is a hell of an ask.
1: Sure.
0: Doesn't mean he can't do it, but it means he hasn't done it.
1: Right.
0: And right now, to your point, Terry, and to the point a lot of us have made, can South Carolina baseball afford that roll of the dice right. again?
1: Right.
0: Again, I would have hired Chad 10 times out of 10. I'm still hiring Chad Holbrook. I'm tweaking the staff, mm-hmm. but I'm still hiring Chad Holbrook to take over for Ray.
1: Makes sense.
0: Not necessarily hiring Mark, who I think was a good baseball coach.
1: Yeah, just not the right fit.
0: But I'm not sure that I'd make that hire again. And I'm certainly not going down the Paul Mainieri route.
1: No.
0: But again, in retrospect, do you know those things for any of those three hires? No. But you can know going into this one, never done it a day in your life, huh? Yeah.
1: And we've
0: that's a thing that an AD can look at and go, right. well...
1: Well, and
0: that's a box not checked.
1: With Landon, no other Division I job that we know of has reached out to him.
0: Right.
1: No Power Conference has reached out to him.
0: I'd love to see that he was doing it at Citadel or Wofford.
1: Yeah.
0: You know?
1: And David said this in his piece, and you and I brought this up, and we're not the only ones. I think Bill and Tyler brought it up as well. If you take the name off of this and make it, you know, Woodrow Haysgood, and he went to Wake Forest and had this record of Division II.
0: Yeah, at North Greenville.
1: You would not be talking
0: he's
1: about
0: not
1: him
0: even,
1: for this
0: he's
1: job.
0: Not even, it's not even a blip on the radar.
1: No. And look, we get it. It's emotional. It's your heart. Do you remember how good he was in the best times of the program? And he's had a great record in Division II. But again, that's a large, large climb. And at a point where South Carolina can't afford to swing and miss on this job.
0: Right. Not this time.
1: So.
0: Again, as an assistant, I'd bring him on
1: Absolutely,
0: board.
1: Absolutely, in a heartbeat.
0: Get him some experience. Maybe he could be
1: the next guy after that. Maybe.
0: 6, 7, 8, mm-hmm. 10 years from now. Who knows?
1: And we appreciate the texting. We always love.
0: Yeah.
1: Whether you agree, disagree, whatever, we always love hearing from you on the Firehouse Sub text line, the AAA Heating and Air phone line. Right. Thank you very much.
0: A little J or Nay on the other side of the postgame show.
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21: Aaron Rodgers told reporters yesterday that after his 22nd season in the NFL, this season with the Pittsburgh Steelers will be his final one in the NFL. Put me in the camp of I'll believe it when I see it when it comes to Rodgers hanging up the cleats for good. The Colts had to call Philip Rivers for 3 games last year after he retired for 4 years. Despite what he says, Rodgers loves drama, and this movie isn't over just yet. I'm Adam Abdallah.
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2: 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Let's do some J or Day. It's the post-game show on the Game Network.
0: Yeah. 11 minutes in front of 5 o'clock here on a Thursday. Welcome back in. Jay and Terry with you. Coming up top of the hour, headlines of the day. Gamecock Notebook at 5:15. Get back into baseball and some football thoughts, including some player rankings that we'll get to that have been put out there today. So that's going on. And in the drive around the SEC next hour, a little bit more from Dr. Jerry Moorhead of Georgia, who's already come out saying, I don't want 24 in a playoff. I like 16. And we're going to listen to Greg. And Greg thinks 16 is good. But he had something else to say about the potential future of the SEC. Cool. So we'll get into that as part of the drive around. Before Terry hits me with J or Nay, poll question update. Today's poll question. The Big Ten, ACC, and Big 12 are all in support of a 24-school playoff in college football. Should the SEC accept this as inevitable or continue fighting for 16? Your choices. A, 24, here we come. B, 16 is more than enough. C, let's stay at 12. D, I'm tired of caring. We've had some number changes, Terry. Mm-hmm. Now at 45.7%, 16 mm-hmm. is good.
1: Works for me.
0: 20% of respondents, I'm tired of caring.
1: That's mine. I voted right. 10 times, by the way, for that one.
0: And then a tie at 17.1% for stay at 12 or 24. Here we come. Mm. So, thank you. You can hit me at jphillips1075. We're going to let this run through the middle of tomorrow's program.
1: That'll work.
0: To get some try to cast a wider net.
1: It is interesting that, again, it's an unscientific survey, obviously, but...
0: Oh, no, it's incredibly scientific. Great. Twitter is very scientific.
1: Yeah, very, and usually right
0: top
1: on.
0: Lines.
1: Right on to the temperature
0: just
1: of...
0: Just like at the end of Raiders of the Lost Ark.
1: Yes.
0: Top men.
1: Yes.
0: We have top men working on it.
1: Yes, what we man? Do. Top. I mean... the 24 team is in last, correct?
0: Tied for mm-hmm. last.
1: Yeah. Saying.
0: 12 and 24 are tied.
1: I am.
0: All right.
1: Totally on board with where this poll's going.
0: Let's do it.
1: All right, Jay or Nay, take a listen to this, sir. Remember this moment.
3: Hello. Yeah, this head ball coach, he ran a what? Hey, I told you he could really go. Yeah.

0: Good stuff, yes.
1: Jay or nay, I'm going to miss the Under Armour era.
0: I mean, nay. Nay. I'm not going to miss it. It was fun for a minute, though. It was fun for a couple minutes. It was new. It was different. Reality ultimately set in. But, like, I remember the big, we must protect this house that would play over that, over the PA at Williams-Brice, and it was loud, and people would kind of get going on that. Mm-hmm. And, yeah, the click-clack, that was fun.
1: Under Armour had a minute where they had an opening. They really did. We forget that they had a minute where they were kind of had a chance to be the hip new dude in town.
0: I just wish they hadn't made shoes.
1: The shoes are terrible.
0: If they hadn't made shoes, I think Under Armour is still a huge apparel maker.
1: I got a pair. I told you, a pair of cross trainers for Christmas one year. They were awful. I wore them like three times. Done.
0: Well, I heard things down that way.
1: They're bad.
0: I'm pointing towards
1: bad campus. And none of it was good.
0: No, it really never.
1: Bad. All right, get another J or an A in
0: here. The fabric.
1: Yeah.
0: Great.
1: It's not good.
0: Fabric was great. The shoes.
1: Yeah, the shoes were terrible. Iowa State's AD, Jamie Pollard, talking about the SEC and the Big Ten, and they're always threatening to break away from the rest of the Power Four. Here's what old Jamie thinks.
2: I mean, I said it 3 years ago. Let them break away. I would turn it around and say we should break away from them. Let them go. You know, but they have to go in all their sports and see how fun it is to play baseball and softball and track when it's just the 20 of you. You know, and that's what I think we should do. But I'm one person, and, you know, that's probably a little more draconian. But that's how I feel about it. Like, let's quit talking about it. Quit threatening. Go do it. But if you're going to do it, you don't get to just do it in football and then keep all your other sports with us. No, take them all. See how fun it is.
1: Jay or nay on what old Jamie Pollard spewed?
0: I don't have a problem with it. A, for one thing, it would be 34, not 20. 16 plus 18 is 34. Secondly, at that point, were that to happen, I can assure you that Clemson, Florida State, Miami, and North Carolina, at bare minimum, are jumping ship.
1: Well, the other part of
0: whatever this, it might take.
1: You know what's cool? I love a guy who pumps his chest up saying, "Just go ahead, Gary."
0: But I'm going to say, watching
1: Iowa State, Nebraska.
0: I'm going to say nay.
1: Or I should say Iowa State, Kansas State. How many people are watching?
0: I don't want to break away. I want everybody to eventually, if not sing Kumbaya, then at least let's all go to camp together.
1: Right? Because Jamie, you don't want that smoke. Because guess who loses?
0: Yeah, man.
1: I love your chutzpah, so to speak, bro.
0: But even in your own state, like the AD at Iowa was like, I'm not even going to really talk about that, which is sort of like, that was a pretty silly thing to say.
1: Yeah, you want to do that, Jamie.
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15: A better life with Dr. Sanjay Gupta.
16: We are finally starting to learn more things we can do to keep our brain sharp as we age. A lot of people think crossword puzzles or Sudoku might do the trick, but the science doesn't really bear that out. What one recent study found, though, was that a certain type of brain training seems to have a significant impact on cognition as we get older. It wasn't memory or even problem-solving tasks that moved the needle. It was an interactive computerized game that tested the ability to recognize two separate images in faster and faster sequences. It's what we call a task of divided attention, in which you don't have a conscious strategy on how to improve. That's according to the study's lead author. You're just trying to do the best you can to figure out how to divide your attention. Now, the game in this study was called Double Decision, if you want to find it and try it out yourself. I'm Dr. Sanjay Gupta, helping you live a better life.
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0: start with the Atlanta Braves, who continue to pad their lead in the NL East. Atlanta has now won three of their last four ball games, including yesterday's 9-1 win over the Miami Marlins.
1: Your home for all things sports. 100.5. The Game.
0: Last night, the Braves go for a series win again. They've only lost one series this year, Terry Ford, in Seattle. That's it.
2: One series all year.
0: Spencer Strider goes tonight for the Braves. He's 1-0 with a 2.45. Of course, he was on the IL for the first month of the season. So just 14 and two-thirds innings pitched. 18 strikeouts already in those 14 and two-thirds. But, Terry, 10 walks.
2: Yeah, he's got to get his location back.
0: 10 walks.
2: That's
0: not good. Sandy Alcantara goes for Miami tonight. Are you surprised that Sandy Alcantara is still a Marlin?
2: Yes. I mean, in all seriousness, yes.
0: You get a lot for him.
2: I think if he wouldn't have gotten hurt a couple years ago and had to go through the Tommy John, he probably wouldn't be a Marlin now. But
0: he's
2: eventually,
0: good,
2: he won't be a Marlin.
0: He's good. He's not great, but he's
2: that
0: good.
2: That Cy Young year was phenomenal.
0: He's good.
2: And he hasn't been that guy since he's been hurt. But you know what? A lot of teams still could use a Sandy Alcantara in their rotation.
0: Yeah, I mean, he wouldn't, you know, he's the Marlins ace, but he could be a solid two or three for contenders.
2: Yeah, and if you could ever get him back to what he was before Tommy John.
0: Yeah, or at least give me 90% of that. You know, 80 to 90% of that, and you've got yourself a solid major
2: Absolutely.
0: League pitcher. But Sandy goes for the Marlins. He's 3-2 with a 3.53. So tonight, 6:40 is the first pitch.
2: My prediction is he will be gone this deadline.
0: Okay.
2: This trade deadline. I think he'll go.
0: I could see that.
2: Aren't you always getting ready to be an ex-Marlin if you're any good?
0: Well, I remember like when then Mike, now Giancarlo Stanton, signed that mega deal. And I remember, I want to say Tommy and I were talking about that all those years ago. And I was like, I guarantee you, mark my words. Mm-hmm. This contract will end with him being a Red Sox, a Yankee, a Cub, or a Dodger.
2: Yeah, absolutely.
0: There's no way that the Marlins are going to pay him all of that money.
2: No.
0: It'll be one of those four, and he ended up being a Yankee. But I was like, one of those four is going to pay him the money that he needs.
2: Once you got that contract, he wasn't staying. Once he got that contract, it wasn't happening.
0: No. But even his agent was probably like, go ahead and sign my boy, because you don't have to pay it.
2: Right.
0: You know you're going to trade him.
2: You know you're going to deal him. I guarantee the agent went, by the way, we don't want a no trade clause.
0: Right.
2: We don't want to get stuck here.
0: Right.
2: So.
0: But I did. I remember when. I feel bad for Marlins. That's a nice ballpark.
2: You know, man, it's just the thing of this is why baseball needs a cap and a floor.
0: Yeah.
2: The Marlins are one of the Marlins and the Pirates are the shining example of a cap and a
0: floor. Or maybe, and I could be dead wrong here, right? But maybe we just shouldn't have major league teams in Florida.
2: Well, there's an argument to be made if you look at Tampa and Miami. They don't draw.
0: Nobody cares.
2: No, because it's all spring training. It's and I get why you want to put teams there. Big cities, spring training's always packed in Florida. Hey, we'll have a major league team.
0: Yeah.
2: Well, here's the problem. A, a lot of these people in Florida that are going to spring training are transplants.
0: Yeah.
2: B, what's the Florida weather like?
0: Nice.
2: Okay, so basically, if the team sucks, I'm not going. I'm hitting my boat. It's just, I think the warm weather cities in general, when it comes to professional sports, are never going to draw like, you know, the colder weather cities. And B, if you have a state where you can do a lot of stuff, and you have a lot of fun,
0: I think it's
2: you've got to be really good.
0: I think
2: good.
0: It's where they are. Look, I mean, and like you've said before, Heath, I know we're getting off topic here, but Heath, our good friend and former colleague Heath Klein, who grew up in Tampa, I think he's right to a point. If the stadium for the Rays were in Tampa
2: and a new ballpark,
0: then it might be because the center of population is in Tampa, not down in St. Pete.
2: And their TV ratings are really good.
0: Yeah, typically. But it's also a Yankee town in a lot of ways because the Yankee spring training and the Steinbrenners are from Tampa, and you know there's a lot of that.
2: But anyway. Miami, man, it's just
0: too much to do.
2: It's too much to do. It's too much fun. And look, I can go be miserable for 3 hours at a Marlins game and spend money, or I can go have some fun on South Beach. Yeah. What am I going to do?
0: Or a lot of other places down
2: there. Yeah,
0: Miami's
2: filled with fun, dude.
0: Yeah, so.
2: Filled with fun. But anyway,
0: Braves and Marlins tonight at 6:40 as Atlanta tries to pad their lead. Again, up 9 on the Phillies and the Nationals in the NLE. Speaking of baseball and lots to do out in L.A. and San Diego.

0: Last night, at least if you were in San Diego, you got to see Shohei Ohtani get it done, hit a home run on the first pitch that he saw, started on the mound last night, went five scoreless as the Dodgers beat the Padres by a count of 4-0. He struck out 4, 2 walks, his ERA in 8 starts lowered to 0.73.
1: Mm-hmm. There's a good chance, I know it's just May.
0: Yeah.
1: If he stays healthy,
0: yeah,
1: he might win the Cy Young Award to go with his MVP awards. That's vile.
0: I'm not torn. You know, Chris Sale's having a fun year, and I'm a Braves fan. I'd like to see Chris win another one. But I love the story of anything. I mean, part of what we do in our jobs is cover the story. This man is one of the great stories in baseball history.
1: Absolutely.
0: Period. Not just current baseball. He's already one of the great stories in baseball history, and I would love to see him win that. I think he's going to have to go more than 5 on a regular basis.
1: You got to stretch him out to get at some point.
0: Because baseball media voters are unfortunately incredibly cynical and very hard on the men they vote on.
1: Well, the thing is, too, it takes a while for voters to understand where the game's at. I mean, for years, they looked at wins and losses with pitchers. Some dude have great numbers all the way across, play for a crappy team that can't score many runs, and the pitcher would get dinged for it in Cy Young Award voting. That finally stopped, thank God. They finally look at metrics, deeper dive metrics. Like, for example, and you're right, Ohtani's going to have to at least, at some point, get you to 6 and 7 innings.
0: Yeah, he's going to have to start going 7 innings. If he's having a game like that, and Dave Roberts may have to, this may be on Dave a little bit, mm-hmm. to say, all right, listen, I need you to stretch this to you know, and it could be, I'm looking to see how many pitches he threw last night, just as an example. But, you know, but I think voters are going to look at it and go,
1: But if he can start getting you some more 7-inning type starts, and continue to dominate the way he is, he'll win the award by a landslide.
0: He threw 88 pitches last night in 5 innings. That's a lot.
1: And that's the thing, too. And I know they're babying him along because, remember, he didn't pitch because of Tommy John, his second one a couple years ago. So I'm sure you're babying him along. But it'll be interesting to see when you get to July and August how many innings he starts mm-hmm. throwing. That's going to tell you a lot there.
0: But, again, so far, an ERA of 0.73.
1: One other Dodger in the history of that organization had an ERA of under 1 at this point in the year. You know who it was?
0: I'm going to go Koufax.
1: Fernando.
0: Fernando. Wow, okay.
1: Fernando Mania, 81.
0: Okay.
1: Remember how good he was?
0: Yeah, sure.
1: His ERA, by the way, I think was even lower than Ohtani's is right now.
0: Wow.
1: Yeah. So, anyway.
0: Koufax was good.
1: He was okay, right?
0: Yeah,
1: he did okay.
0: He was pretty good.
1: He was all right.
0: He was pretty good. NBA last night, the San Antonio Spurs were in the game for a bit, and then all of a sudden, they weren't, and the Thunder moved on to a 122-113 win. I watched the second half of this game, and really the second half of the fourth quarter is where things began to turn. It was a 2-point game for a minute there, and then all of a sudden, the Spurs the Thunder kept getting offensive rebound after offensive rebound after offensive rebound. And the Spurs started turning the ball over on a regular basis. Mm-hmm. And then they even got it back, I think, to 4.
1: Yeah.
0: And then the Thunder pulled away again within the final, say, 2 minutes of the ball mm-hmm. game. But Thunder certainly played with a different energy.
1: Well, we talked about this. There was a desperation. And even SGA said it after the game. We were a little bit more desperate because we couldn't go down 2-0 losing 2 home games. This is what I love about this. The chess match. Coaching in the NBA for 82 games always takes a back seat. But when you get the best of 7... that's when you see coaching. I thought young Mr. Johnson, the coach of San Antonio, outcoached Dagnall in game 1, throwing that zone in the second overtime, and Dagnall not adjusting to Wemby killing them. But guess what Dagnall did? What were we talking about before the game? You got one bruiser. You got one goon. You got one bully. Mr. Hartenstein's got to go out there, and he's got to guard Wemby and beat the hell out of him. You know what happened last night?
0: Yeah, he did.
1: 47 plays Hartenstein guarded Wemby. And you saw, they showed you some replays of the holding and the elbowing and the physicality of Hartenstein. You know where Wemby spent a lot of the fourth quarter? Out the 3-point line to get away from that smoke. Yeah. And you got to keep doing it.
0: In the corner, too. I was like, yeah. Well, you know, you got to kind of maybe move him back in.
1: Wemby, I mean, he stayed out of the lane because, again, you got this dude beating you up. When you're a skinny dude, the big physical guy goes, okay, enough of this.
0: Right.
1: We're going to beat the crap out of you.
0: Right.
1: And the other thing Oklahoma City did is when San Antonio went to that zone, again, this is basketball 101. You attack the free throw line. There's a big hole at the free throw line when somebody's playing your zone like that, Jay.
0: Yeah.
1: Oklahoma City got the ball there, and they attacked it from there, and they were getting layups and dunks. The coaching adjustments are fun here. Now, what's San Antonio going to do about Hartenstein? What are you going to do? You're going to pick and roll now to get Hartenstein off of him? You're going to put Wemby out in space on the perimeter to start the offense? What are you going to do now? Because guess what? The bully showed up.
0: Right.
1: Or are you going to try to do what you can to get that guy in foul trouble to get him off the court? Because they have no other goon. So, again, the adjustments of the game are fun.
0: Yeah.
1: But the one thing about this, before we move off of it, San Antonio's running out of guards.
0: Yeah, they're down two of them now.
1: And I'll be honest with you, Fox healthy and the really good rookie healthy, Harper, that's going to kill them in this series. There is no team on the perimeter.
0: Although, who's hurt for OKC?
1: OKC, it's Williams. But they can cover that up better than San Antonio can cover up losing Harper and Fox.
0: Right.
1: And there is no better perimeter defense than Oklahoma City. I love Stephon Castle. 20 turnovers in two games, dude.
0: Yeah, but one awesome dunk.
1: That dunk, by the way.
0: Yeah, that's
1: Let me ask you a question. When you saw that dunk.
0: Oh, it's... That's the real deal.
1: Dude, and Hartenstein's hand was above the rim.
0: That's the real... That
1: didn't matter, man.
0: And he started that thing out. That's a dunk.
1: That's a dunk.
0: Yeah,
1: Dunk that should have been worth like 8 points.
0: Yeah.
1: It was such a nice dunk.
0: Tonight, Cleveland and the Knicks from the Garden. It's New York leading that one game to none.
1: Where's James Harden? Okay, give that guy the ball.
0: All right.
1: Whoever James Harden's guarding.
0: 8 o'clock tonight on the Four Letter Network. Again, Knicks up one game to none over the Cavs. We have more news on the Brendan Sorsby case. We now have a court date for his injunction hearing, and it will be Monday, June the 1st in Lubbock. Remember, yesterday, the initial judge in the case recused himself. He has 2 degrees from Texas Tech.
1: Weren't there pictures of him doing some kind of Texas Tech
0: thing? Yeah, with the Red Raider, the guy that looks like Yosemite Sam.
1: Yeah, that's what it was.
0: Yeah.
1: That's not real Yosemite Sam?
0: No, but it looks like him.
1: I know.
0: It looks like him. That judge recused himself for a lot of reasons. As Terry and I said yesterday, not that we're at all cynical, he don't want any. In an injunction hearing, I'm not trying to be like a law professor here, but in an injunction hearing, if a judge is going to grant one, that judge has to believe that the plaintiff has a very high chance of winning.
1: Yes.
0: And most people that are looking at this case believe that Brendan Sorsby does not have a high chance of winning.
1: And you do this in Lubbock with the hopes of what, Jay?
0: Of getting, sorry for the pun, home court advantage.
1: So when the home court advantage guy goes, I'm out.
0: I don't want any of that. Because he also runs for office out that way.
1: Right.
0: So he's like, I don't want to rule against you. And but I don't want to, have to rule against you and have to run for office.
1: I'm
0: gonna get out of this one. And so the guy they assigned today is Judge Ken Curry, and I love how this reporter Justin Williams puts it. Senior Judge Ken Curry, who has no degrees from Texas Tech, has been assigned to the case. That's a sentence in his report.
1: That is a phenomenal piece of journalism right there. That's so good.
0: That's our integrated media headlines of the day. Some Gamecocks on a national ranking list when it comes to the upcoming football season, and we'll have more thoughts on what you guys have said around the Gamecock baseball search. 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
4: 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The students come rushing onto the court, and South Carolina celebrates. the victory.
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18: When it comes to the myriad reasons people don't get enough exercise, psychologist Diana Hill has heard them all. She's the author of a new book with a great title, I Know I Should Exercise, But... On a recent episode of my podcast, Chasing Life, Hill told me the number one reason people don't exercise is because they don't feel like they have enough time. She told us that she encourages people she works with to shift from an either-or mindset to a both-and mindset. Hill herself uses time at her son's baseball game to walk around the field cheering him on instead of sitting on the sidelines. She also recommends setting up your space at home, at work, in the car to facilitate movement. So every night before I go to bed, I lay out my workout clothes next to my bathroom sink, so they are waiting there for me as a good reminder. I'm Dr. Sanjay Gupta, helping you live a better life.
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0: 20 minutes after 5 o'clock, it is Gamecock Notebook time. Drive around the SEC coming up after this. The guys at On3 have, with 100 days to go until the start of the college football season, ranked the top 100 players in college football. Three Gamecocks making the list, and all of them in the top 30. I'll give you the Gamecocks first, just because that's part of what we're doing right here. But then I'll go over the top 10 real quick, just for college football fans. Dylan Stewart is the top-rated Gamecock. He's number four.
1: Makes sense.
0: Number four.
1: Look, if Dylan Stewart can just, A, obviously stay healthy, and B, just play to the level he played last year, he's a top 10 pick in the NFL draft.
0: Yeah. Maybe higher, but certainly top 10.
1: No, if he plays like he did his freshman year, he's top five.
0: Top five.
1: Yeah.
0: Yeah. Outside shot at top pick.
1: It depends on these too many quarterbacks. Too many quarterbacks coming out.
0: Yeah, Arch is coming out. Moore's coming out.
1: Yeah, if we see a quarterback heavy draft, he'll go somewhere between 5 and 10. Yeah. But if he has a year like he did his freshman year, he could go in the 4 or 5 spot.
0: Sam Levitt coming out.
1: Yeah, a lot of quarterbacks, man, who could.
0: Again, Julian Sayin's ready to come out, right?
1: Who?
0: If he wants to, Sayin.
1: Yeah, Sayin could come out.
0: Although I'm not sold on him. I think he's got a lot around him.
1: I got a question.
0: Yeah.
1: Ohio State got good players?
0: They do.
1: Yeah, you and I always say this about the Ohio State quarterbacks. It's tough to scout them or really get a vibe of them because everybody around them is an NFL player.
0: Yeah.
1: And sometimes they never get to their second progression.
0: That's right. So. But anyway, Dylan Stewart, number four on the list of the top 100 college football players in the country going into the season. Lenoris Sellers is the next Gamecock, a little farther down the list. But as I said, all three of them that are in here are in the top 30. Lenoris is number 22.
1: After last year, I would expect him to be a little lower. I'm happy he's as high
0: and
1: as he is.
0: The write-up on him, I'll just paraphrase it, basically said, look, dude is asked to do everything with very little to support him.
1: Well, look, again, this offensive line has been a problem, especially last year, obviously.
0: Last year you couldn't run.
1: And then again, we went over the whole thing. Last year was a disaster. Part of it, you always give blame to Lenoris, obviously, but the bigger picture was the offense. The system was ridiculous. The offensive line was awful. There wasn't a lot of help there.
0: And I think Carolina led the conference in negative plays.
1: Oh, yeah. It was terrible.
0: Yeah.
1: And so,
0: or at least right near the bottom.
1: This guy, I'm telling you, with Kendall Briles, if you see Kendall Briles' resume, the first year at every stop, offense goes crazy.
0: Yeah, it gets a lot better real quick.
1: You feel if the offensive line is going to be okay, this offense could do a lot of damage. And who knew his draft stock that would help? Lenoris Sellers.
0: Yes.
1: Because he would have a heck of a year.
0: Yes.
1: He's got so
0: Speaking
1: much
0: Speaking of quarterbacks
1: talent.
0: Coming out.
1: He has so much talent, man.
0: At number 30... The third Gamecock on this list is Jacarius Peak, the transfer from NC State, the big O lineman. You know, the irony here is that you have three top 30 players, two of whom are going into the summer and potentially into the season banged up. How banged up, we're just not sure. Peak got hurt in a weird accident playing pickup basketball.
1: Yep.
0: And Dylan's been dealing just, with a back issue. Shane has said on the spring Gamecock Club tour that they're ahead of schedule in terms of rehab, and he thinks they're going to be good to go.
1: We hope.
0: I don't know that you say anything else. I'm not saying Shane's lying. I don't know if a coach can go out on the rah-rah tour in May and say, I have no idea.
1: It's not looking good, fellas. Yeah. I ain't gonna lie to you.
0: Yeah.
1: No, I think not. And look, the Dylan Stewart thing's really, it's kind of mysterious in how it's been talked about. Very, well, he just needs rest.
0: Yeah.
1: Well, he needs more rest. Well, we got him on a program that's going to get him ready for the start of the season.
0: Get him some icy hot and a heating pad.
1: Exactly. Laying on one.
0: Yeah.
1: Or what was the thing we were kids at our, like, grandma and aunt used a hot water bottle.
0: The whole way, yeah, hot water bottle.
1: Got a hot water bottle right now. My man's walking with a hot water bottle strapped to his back or whatever.
0: Whatever it takes.
1: And Peak.
0: Get him some Kramer Jizik.
1: Oh.
0: Or the atomic ball.
1: Oh, the atomic ball, that thing. I never used one of those because enough people told me who did use it, you never want to use it.
0: Atomic bomb hurts.
1: Yes.
0: I don't know if they still make that.
1: Probably not.
0: The Kramer Jizik was the, like bent the Kramer, for those who were ever inside a high school locker room.
1: Yeah.
0: Kramer was a brand of products.
1: Yeah.
0: They had everything. But they had their own Bengay, and that was the Kramer Jesus, the menthol. But they had the atomic bomb. It wasn't icy hot. It was just the hot.
1: Hot.
0: And it hurt.
1: It was awful.
0: It hurt.
1: Yeah. Yeah.
0: Because I remember putting painful. It on my arm once after a bad, painful. And I was like, I told my coach, I was like, I'm just going to go get some Icy Hot. Yeah. I'll buy my own. I'm never using that. Don't ever tell me to use that again.
1: That or mentholatum, whatever that was. But
0: Bengay.
1: Atomic bomb.
0: Kramer Jesus was okay. But yeah. But anyway, let's just get Dylan some of that.
1: Yeah,
0: maybe get him some atomic bomb. I don't know.
1: Just you got to get the man ready with the hot water bottle.
0: Yeah.
1: Let's go. Get him ready and peek.
0: What's the Seinfeld? Who told you to put the bomb on? You know what a bomb does?
1: Oh, God. The bomb.
0: Who told you to put the bomb on? I love Jackie Chan.
1: Oh, God.
0: Anyway, sorry. I see. I could do that all day.
1: That's okay.
0: The top 10, though, real quick, even though it's part of the Gamecock notebook. Number one, Jeremiah Smith,
1: wide receiver,
0: Ohio State. Number two, Dante Moore, quarterback, Oregon. Let's see. Number three, Leonard Moore, cornerback, Notre Dame.
1: He's a hell of a player.
0: He's good.
1: Really good.
0: We mentioned Dylan Stewart of the Gamecocks, number four. Malachi Toney, wide receiver from the U, is number five. Colin Simmons, who is really compared directly to Dylan Stewart.
1: If it wasn't for Dylan Stewart, Colin Simmons would be Dylan Stewart.
0: I think so. At Texas, he's number six. Cam Coleman, wide receiver at Texas, is number seven. The aforementioned Sam Levitt, now the quarterback at LSU, transferring from Arizona
1: State. I think that's a little high. That's just me. Go ahead.
0: All right. He's number eight. Julian Sayin, the quarterback of Ohio State, is number nine. And heavy pressure on the shoulders of one Arch Manning.
1: Now, I'll be honest with you. If you told me Sam Levitt would be rated higher than Arch Manning, I'd be like, okay, who's smoking what? But the idea that Arch is only 10 after the hype train of last year, it's kind of interesting. I mean, 10 is still really good, don't get me wrong.
0: Of those 10, would you like to guess who has, according to On3, the highest NIL value going into the season? You'd be correct.
1: Yeah.
0: Arch is $5.4 million.
1: Yeah.
0: All right, let's take Arch out and the other nine.
1: Ooh, man.
0: So who's next?
1: Oh, God, that's a good one. I'm going to go Smith.
0: You're all right. $4.2 million for Jeremiah Smith. Mm-hmm. And next is Sam Levitt at $4 million.
1: See, I wouldn't have gone Levitt third.
0: Dante Moore is $3 million.
1: I might have gone Moore ahead. Let's see. I know Levitt's getting overpaid because it's LSU and all they care about now is winning and the hell with everything else. But I would not have put Levitt third, would you? If we had a blind survey?
0: Not for money. No, I probably not for money.
1: Not for money. I wouldn't have either.
0: If you're wondering, Dylan Stewart's NIL value at number four is 2.5. Interestingly, Leonard Moore's value at Notre Dame, the number three rated player, is only only 822,000.
1: What is Lenoris's?
0: Lenoris is higher than, I know he was higher than
1: Dylan.
0: Than Dylan.
1: That makes sense.
0: Lenoris, 2.7.
1: And
0: Jacarius Peak is 1 million even.
1: Okay.
0: Yeah. So the number three player in the country, not even a million. Everybody else is at least.
1: Because you think about it, he plays corner. Kind of anonymous spot, you know, compared to the other spots there.
0: Well, I don't know if Notre Dame is overpaying.
1: Yeah.
0: I mean, I think Notre Dame's going to be like, oh, you go to Notre Dame.
1: Yeah. I mean,
0: it probably does cost close to $100,000 a year to go to Notre Dame.
1: Yeah. It ain't a community college, dude.
0: It's also an excellent school.
1: It's a fine school.
0: Excellent school.
1: And, you know, again, that's a private school, so, you know, valuations are fluid. You never really can get numbers. But.
0: And somebody might give Leonard a little something for the effort.
1: I'm sure there's some Notre Dame folks who want to make sure Leonard's happy.
0: Get a Walmart gift card.
1: Sweet deals.
0: Sure.
1: A little something, something.
0: Half off.
1: $50 for 25.
0: Why not? That's our Gamecock Notebook. We'll come back on the other side with the drive around the SEC. Updates from the SEC baseball tournament. A familiar name returns to coaching in SEC football. And more from what Dr. Jerry Moorhead of Georgia says about the potential future of the SEC. A lot to get to in the drive around. That's next.
23: Wow, what a play. The Game Network. Columbia, Charleston, Florence, and Myrtle Beach. We have a new way for you to call the AAA Heating and Air phone lines. Just dial #250, and when prompted, punch in the keywords, the game. And that's it. 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
18: Getting your heart broken can be really rough. It'll happen to most of us at some point in our lives. It's not just an emotional experience, it's a physical one too. Often described as getting the wind knocked out of you, a knot in your stomach, trouble sleeping. I recently spoke about this with Dr. Yoram Yovil, a psychiatrist and neuroscientist. He was on my podcast, Chasing Life. Now, he told me heartbreak doesn't have to last forever. And while your inclination might be to withdraw, isolate, and shut down, it's often the opposite of what supports healing. 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And the reverse is also true, he said. If someone you care about is struggling, don't give up on them. You hold the power to comfort loved ones that are in deep physical or emotional distress. I'm Dr. Sanjay Gupta, helping you live a better life.
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0: How do I register for that Grand Slam?
1: Can't win.
0: What?
1: Look here.
0: So?
1: Your last name's Phillips.
0: So? That's not fair.
1: It's in the rules. You work here and your last name's Phillips.
0: I follow
1: Sorry about
0: enough
1: that.
0: college sports to know that rules don't mean jack squat.
1: Well, the biggest thing about the rules is not so much you work, don't work, you work here or not. It's that your last name's Phillips.
0: Oh.
1: That's in the rules. No one with the last name Phillips can win prizes here.
0: That's not... Who? I mean, that's still a rule.
1: Uh-huh.
0: Well, who made that rule? I didn't break that rule as much as anything else.
1: You can't break, you can't win.
0: That's not fair.
1: Life's not fair.
0: Welcome to the drive around the SEC.
1: Life's not fair, boy.
0: That's right. I won't do the whole, like, poltergeist, you know, they're back. Well, I just did it.
1: Well, thank God you didn't do it.
0: I won't do it to the degree that I could.
1: Uh-huh.
0: But he's back.
1: Is he? I know.
0: Do you know who's back?
1: Uh-huh.
0: Gojo.
1: By the way, social media is having a great time with this.
0: Tell them about it, JoJo. LSU is working to finalize a deal to bring Coach Ed Orgeron back to the football staff. He will be what they would call a special assistant to recruiting. And this is how it's labeled. Special assistant to recruiting and defense. Not four. Two. Special assistant to recruiting and defense. Listen, he can recruit.
1: Oh, he always could. He didn't. The only time he didn't get the win was in Blindside.
0: Blindside, Michael Orr. So he's been the head coach, obviously, at LSU. Won a title.
1: Yes, he did.
0: Well, they won a title.
1: They won a title despite him.
0: Joe Burrow won a title.
1: No offense, yes.
0: But he's a wonderful personality.
1: Oh, great personality.
0: The state of Louisiana adores him.
1: And he's a lot of fun. He's a lot of fun.
0: And now, because he's the rules have changed, or whatever you want to say.
1: Oh, yeah, most of that stuff now, he's fine.
0: Yeah.
1: He's good.
0: But, you know, back in the day, which wasn't all that long ago for this particular day, you had to be an on-field position coach in order to recruit off campus.
1: Right.
0: That's done. So yeah. Now, even as a special assistant to recruiting and defense,
1: he's still going to do it.
0: He can go off campus and recruit.
1: And by the way,
0: which to all the other coaches would be like, cool. That's less for me to worry about.
1: I'll tell you this.
0: Let
1: though,
0: Ed do it.
1: All I know is this. You're letting Ed Orgeron and Joey Freshwater loose on the same campus.
0: It's here's the thing, Terry. I'm kind of serious about this. It's going to work. And it's going to end in a spectacular explosion.
1: Oh, absolutely. It will work.
0: It's going to be the Death Star, man. You know, like for a while there, the Empire was kicking some tail across the galaxy.
1: And then what happened?
0: And then the Death Star got blown up.
1: And I think you are correct. This will work for a short period of time. And then we are going to sit back and enjoy the implosion that is going to happen.
0: It's coming.
1: Think about this campus for a minute.
0: There's only so much that can happen.
1: Run this through your skull really quick. You got the head coach, Joey Freshwater.
0: Yeah.
1: You've got Ed Orgeron.
0: Yeah.
1: You got Will Wade.
0: Yeah.
1: And you got Kim Mulkey.
0: Yeah.
1: Have fun with that.
0: Have
1: fun with that. And by the way, there's no athletic director. The governor is the athletic director.
0: What's his name? Verge?
1: Now the governor's the athletic director. Vern from the movies.
0: Vern.
1: Hi, Vern. Hi, Vern. Mafia get a barrel in your gutters, Vern. You've got the governor's the AD.
0: Yeah, and the school president.
1: This is insanity. It's going to be so much fun to watch.
0: Yeah,
1: I'm sorry.
0: So what? How much they get away with in the early days
1: Everything
0: will be interesting.
1: They can.
0: Yeah. Yeah.
1: And by the way, they are totally supported no matter what they do by the governor.
0: Oh yeah,
1: they just want.
0: The school could the school. Everybody's on board.
1: You know what's happened?
0: Everybody's on board.
1: I never thought you and I would sit and have this conversation that someone walked up to LSU and said, someone walked up to Texas A&M and said, hold my beer.
0: Right.
1: I never thought we would see
0: LSU
1: this.
0: Always has. It's just now.
1: No, this is blatant in your face.
0: Yeah, yeah, yeah.
1: Is what
0: now,
1: I mean.
0: Now, yeah, now.
1: Because Texas A&M didn't care what you thought.
0: Right.
1: Well, guess what?
0: Yeah.
1: Now LSU goes, yeah.
0: Right.
1: Right, watch this. I'm telling you, I am highly entertained by all this because it is going to 150 miles an hour into a brick wall at some point.
0: Uh-huh. Oh, it's going to be it's going to be spectacular.
1: No, absolutely. There's no doubt.
0: Yeah.
1: There's no doubt.
0: Yeah. But for now, that's where we are. We mentioned earlier Dr. Jerry Moorhead, the president of Georgia, who was at one point during his career at UGA, has also been the chairman of the board of the NCAA, so he knows what he's talking about at the highest levels, has come out today saying that he is not in favor of a 24-school playoff and that he is taking leadership advice on this particular topic from Greg Sankey. And that's the short version. And there'll be SEC meetings in Destin coming up at the end of the month. He says of the 24, quote, "I'm not sure the Big Ten has really thought through the long-term implications of what this is going to do to the regular season. Having said all of that, if the commissioner, Sankey, said it was time for us to do it, I'll be with the commissioner. But I haven't seen the evidence to support it yet," end quote. That's on the 24-school playoff. He also, however, said that he would not be averse to the Southeastern Conference splitting off on its own and says he believes that there will be discussion of that. He called it robust discussion of that next week in Destin. He said he didn't know if there would be a vote on the league making any of its own rules or splitting away. But he said the hope is that the SEC would take the lead and then other conferences would follow and they would end up in a better spot than the current situation. That's on making their own rules.
1: Right.
0: Not necessarily
1: not
0: on splitting away.
1: Right. Just their own.
0: But he did say that splitting away could be something. The SEC is not going to split away by itself.
1: No.
0: So I'm not too worried about that. But making their own rules, I understand it in principle, in theory, whatever you want to say, Terry. In practice, however, as much as the presidents and chancellors who would make those ultimate decisions might be for it because it would look good for them, I can really see ADs and especially football and basketball coaches going, what the hell?
1: And let me throw this
0: out. Like, you're making it stricter for us, but, you know, whomever
1: everybody
0: out
1: else
0: there
1: can do whatever they want.
0: Yeah, like, what are we going
1: to
0: do?
1: And then the other part of this. Man, it's great. It's a great idea to make your own rules, right? But here's the question. Who actually has to govern and enforce the rules?
0: I was going
1: to
0: say, I think that the easy part is coming up with new rules. The hard part is enforcement.
1: Mm-hmm.
0: And is the SEC going to hire an enforcement arm? Are you going to go? Look, maybe they would.
1: They might.
0: And Greg Sankey may be judge, jury, and executioner. I don't know. In theory, that's not the worst thing I've heard.
1: No, it's just.
0: But is Tony Petitti going to be the same way? Mm-hmm. Is Brett Yormark going to be the same way?
1: Right.
0: And Jim Phillips in the ACC is probably going to go, y'all do whatever the hell you want.
1: Disadvantage and yeah, I mean, look, we know LSU wouldn't be happy. But look, here's the thing. It's just the idea of you got to enforce it. You got to govern it. You got to police it. You've got to have all these people having all these eyeballs everywhere on everything. Just let the NCAA do it poorly.
0: Well, they already do it poorly.
1: You know what I mean? Just
0: yeah, no, I get you.
1: I mean, it's one thing to scream and yell at the NCAA. It's another thing to go, okay, we'll take it on. That's a heavy lift, my friend. You know what I'm saying?
0: Yeah.
1: It's a heavy lift.
0: I have discussion on it, but I don't think, like I say, I don't think the making your own rules part is all that difficult.
1: No. It's everything else afterwards.
0: But again, just like anything else.
1: And
0: now you got to go enforce.
1: Here's the other part, right? All right. Hey, Jay, I got a lot of new rules. Here's my rules. Go put them in place. I got to go play golf.
0: Yeah.
1: Have fun.
0: Yeah.
1: And then you got to sit there and work 23 hours a day to put it in place, govern, and enforce it.
0: Yeah.
1: I don't see. It's a tough road, man.
0: I don't see that. Even if it's only 16 schools. And you're right. LSU would absolutely be at the top of the list of. Wait, we're doing what?
1: Excuse me?
0: And we have to actually follow them?
1: Right. I can't just take you to court.
0: You know. By the way, I wonder, like, with what Will Wade is trying to do to get some of these players, we already had a ruling once inside the Southeastern Conference with the Alabama kid. Does Greg Sankey call over to Baton Rouge and go, y'all saw what happened back in March, right?
1: Right.
0: And they go, yeah, we did.
1: That's absolutely the answer.
0: We don't care.
1: That's what it would be.
0: That was Alabama, Greg.
1: It'd be
0: this is Louisiana.
1: Yeah, you don't understand something.
0: Right.
1: You know who we are?
0: Right.
1: You ever met us, Greg?
0: I'm Will Wade. That's the drive around the SEC for this Thursday. Welcome back, Coach O. Welcome back.
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34: 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TV radio on YouTube. And now, Jay versus the Internet. It's the post-game show on The Game Network.
0: Minutes in front of 6 o'clock here on this Thursday. Final few minutes of the show. Scott Hamilton coming your way next. Breaking news, very sad, from the NASCAR world. I'd seen this morning that Kyle Busch was hospitalized and was going to miss this weekend's Coca-Cola 600. Always one of the more fun races of the year, just because it's longer than most of them, and you know, big holiday weekend. Sad to report that Kyle Busch has passed away this afternoon. Again, hospitalized earlier in the week, and according to Jeff Gluck of The Athletic, who covers NASCAR, It was an unspecified illness, and he simply did not recover. But has passed away this afternoon.
1: 41 years old.
0: Only 41. Still quite competitive. Richard Childress Racing, put out a statement. Mm-hmm. NASCAR itself has put out a statement that says, "We're saddened and heartbroken to share the news of the passing of Kyle Busch, a two-time champion and one of our sport's greatest and fiercest drivers."
1: I mean, he's a guy that had a roller coaster of a career. I mean, he won the Truck Series. I mean, he was a guy that raced in all these different series as well as NASCAR.
0: Yeah.
1: And remember, earlier in his career, young guy, cocky, got into fights with everybody back in the day.
0: Cocky is kind.
1: I'm being kind.
0: Yeah.
1: And then he kind of settled down a little bit. All of a sudden became this kind of like, I've been there, done that, and I'm more of an elder statesman.
0: I feel like when he became a dad, maybe that changed him just
1: down a little bit.
0: You know, that happens to a lot of people.
1: Still, every now and then, will bubble up. Mount St. Kyle would bubble up every now and then, but not like early in his career.
0: You don't get rid of all of it.
1: But he was, I mean, like you said, won the Cup Series twice. He had over 60 wins in NASCAR. Hell of a driver.
0: Yeah.
1: And this was like crazy. Severe illness earlier this week. Got hospitalized. And like you said, they announced he was going to miss the Coca-Cola 600. And now, all of a sudden, we get an announcement that he passed away.
0: So this that's all we know.
1: All we know.
0: Again, let me go back to this. Jeff Gluck, with his piece on The Athletic, said that Kyle appeared to be ill 2 weeks ago at Watkins Glen. When he asked for the team doctor to meet him and check him out. So said he was feeling better last week, but whatever, so just really unfortunate.
1: That's sad.
0: And that's an understatement. But only 41 years old. So to his fans, to his family, all the best. And a young family. He's got an 11-year-old and a 4-year-old.
1: I was going to say young kids, man.
0: Yeah.
1: That's just a shame.
0: It
1: Absolutely.
0: Is. As more details come out, I'm sure things will be passed along. But right now, that's what we know. Just severe illness.
1: Yeah.
0: And I don't know where he was hospitalized. Not that that matters a whole lot. I don't know if he was in Charlotte this week already. Probably was. And so many of these guys live in the Charlotte area. Mm-hmm. But I'm not sure. We'll keep an eye on
1: it. Just sad story out of nowhere, man.
0: We'll keep an eye on that. Update the poll question for you that we had earlier in the day. And again, we're going to let this run through tomorrow's show so we can have more on the college football playoff. But the Big Ten, ACC, Big 12 in support of a 24-school playoff in college football. Should the SEC accept this as inevitable or continue fighting for 16? Your choice is 24. Here we come. 16 is more than enough. Let's stay at 12 or I'm tired of caring. 43.2% say 16 is enough. 21.6, I'm tired of caring. And now we had a little bit of a change. 18.9, let's stay at 12. 16.2%, Terry Ford, say 24. Here we come.
1: Yeah.
0: You are in the I'm just
1: tired of it, man. Let's just get a number and stick with it and move on.
0: I can't vote on my own poll, but I'd probably have voted on 16 with a nod toward I'm tired of caring. But
1: yeah, let's just make it.
0: I'm trying to be professional here.
1: I'm not.
0: I'm
1: tired of it.
0: You're not alone.
1: I've had enough.
0: All right, real quick, what do we have tonight?
1: All right, real quick before I forget about the Kyle Busch story. Connecting Carolinas with Scott Hamilton, sponsored by FanStream Sports, will have NBC Sports Nate Ryan on at 6:15 to discuss it. So Scott will have a guest from NBC Sports to talk about it. All right, here we go. The Knicks at home hosting the Cavaliers. Cavaliers went in game one. Knicks are 5.5-point favorites at home.
0: Knicks minus the point.
1: I am taking the Knicks, too, and let the Cavaliers have it. By the way, last night, we both thought that the Thunder would win, but San Antonio would cover, and a late cover by the Thunder.
0: Almost did.
1: Late cover on them.
0: Was it 7.5?
1: Yeah. We both screwed up the we thought the Avs would win at home against Vegas.
0: I think Vegas cheated is what I saw.
1: It's Vegas. You know, I mean, again, you know, gamblers, mobsters, syndicate.
0: House always wins.
1: Absolutely. Hurricanes at home facing the Canadiens tonight. Game one of the East Final. I think the Canes win at home.
0: Yeah. They've been playing great hockey.
1: But they've been off a bit, to be fair. So I'm thinking my thought
0: Canadians,
1: process
0: through. Canadians had a hard-fought series.
1: You know what? I'm going to switch this. I will say, even though I think the Canes win the series, the Canadians will win game
0: Montreal's
1: one.
0: I think Montreal's going to win.
1: Canes have been off. Montreal win game one. Canes will win game two. They'll get one in Montreal. They'll win the series, but they'll lose tonight.
0: Yeah, I think Montreal.
1: Because when you've been off that long, man, sometimes that rust.
0: Yeah.
1: I think the Avs have been off for a bit.
0: We should have a new segment instead of J or Nay, we or no. Whatever we're talking about, the Canadians.
1: There, look at you.
0: You like that?
1: Look at you go. All the French I remember.
0: I know a little bit more French.
1: I know a lot of dirty words in French.
0: Oh, that's good. You can say them. They're not English.
1: Nobody, it's not breaking FCC rules.
0: FCC's not going to care.
1: That's right, they won't care.
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19: A Better Life with Dr. Sanjay Gupta.
22: In recent years, scientists have really dialed up the urgency to understand PFAS, sometimes referred to as forever chemicals because of how long they take to break down. The latest study found these chemicals may be aging men in their 50s and 60s a bit faster than men who are younger or older or women of any age. Experts we talked to said the accumulation of PFAS may lower testosterone levels in men, impair sperm quality, and increase risks of testicular and kidney cancer. Women, it seems, just seem to be able to clear PFAS faster. Now, whether you're a man or a woman, trying to limit your exposure is a great idea. Three ways to do that. Filter your drinking water. Don't use non-stick cookware like Teflon, and avoid fast food packaging, which are sometimes coated with these chemicals. I'm Dr. Sanjay Gupta, helping you live a better life.
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